0: news nugget in there.
1: Right.
0: That we just kind of, this whole, the Cavs have been fighting with the stomach bug thing. You always say, or a lot of people say, well, there should be no excuses in the games. But they played like a team that was fighting a stomach bug. Mm-hmm. And, you know, just watching it from the outside, you're like, why is it? You know, Emmett Golden earlier, he was saying that the Pistons just looked like they wanted it more. Right. Asar Thompson looked like he was in fast forward, like compared to everyone else. But if the Cleveland Cavaliers were, you know, a half a step slow, maybe that helps explain some of that. Now, it doesn't make a difference. We still in game seven in Detroit, and now, you know, the team's got to go out and get it. I will say Jalen Duren looked a lot better in game six than I've seen him look in quite a while. Yeah. I think he dropped a double-double, maybe 15 and 10, 15, 11, something like that. But there were a few plays, especially in the second half, where he would get the ball off of kind of like a pick and roll or set an on-ball screen and get the ball. And instead of just swinging it, he would just turn and just drive to the rim and get there and score over whoever was guarding him. He even had like a cross-up. He crossed somebody over and almost fell himself, but he still made the shot. And so just that type of aggressive play is what they need from him, because Cade Cunningham can't really do it by himself. Asar Thompson's a hustle guy. Tobias Harris only scored six. It seems like the legs maybe are slowing down a little bit. I think Danis Jenkins is another one who, like, he ain't never met a shot or a situation that he's scared of. And that can be big in a game seven scenario.
1: 4-0 right now is Detroit in closeout games. They've been down 3-1, obviously, to Orlando. They went 3-0 there. They were down 3-2 to Cleveland. They're now 4-0 when they could have been eliminated. J.B. Bickerstaff was asked why they're so hard to get rid of.
2: They just don't quit. You know, the resolve that they have, you know, the belief that they have in one another. They just have the ability, you know, to bounce back mentally, where they don't hang on to things, right? Like, quarters don't bother them, halves don't bother them. You know, they just move on to the next play, stay moment to moment, and try to win what's in front of them at that time. And, you know, there's a built-in trust, and there's no insecurity in our guys' chemistry. And I think that makes a huge difference in these moments.
1: When you can come back from down 60-38 at halftime on an opposing team's floor and hold them to 19 points in the second half, not the second quarter, in the entire second half, you're like a cat. You've got nine lives, and they just don't want to die. Obviously, losing the way they did in game five in this series, where they had everything going, and JB was really mad about a foul that wasn't called late in the game that probably should have been called. To bounce back from that and go back on the road and win, I don't know how you kill this team and knock them out.
0: Yeah, you're speaking of that closeout where they held their opponents to 19 points. At the time, I tweeted it, and I'm still kind of curious. What would happen if that Orlando Magic team from the second half of that game played the Atlanta Hawks team the first half of the closeout against the Knicks? Like, would either team score?
1: No.
0: You know, like, would a black hole just suddenly erupt on Earth? Like, I don't even know what would happen. But the other element that of the Pistons in particular, and Emmett alluded to it earlier, they've got a couple of added motivations. Now, once you're at the level of getting to the conference final, you don't really need added motivations. But the Pistons coach, J.B. Bickerstaff, was the Cavs coach. Mm-hmm. And he got fired. And he was sent to Detroit, which was kind of Siberia at the time. They had lost 28 games in a row or something the season before. And now he's brought them back. And he has a chance to get to the conference finals by beating the Cavs team that fired him. You can't tell me that in his mind, in his heart somewhere, that's not some motivation. And then also, it was widely reported down the stretch of the regular season that the Cleveland Cavaliers did not want to play the Boston Celtics in the second round of the playoffs so badly that they were kind of trying to manipulate the standings and stay in the four seed so that they would play the Pistons in the second round instead of the Celtics. Now, the Celtics didn't make it out of the first round anyway, but the fact that the team that they were basically, I mean, tacitly what you're saying is, we're so unconcerned about you Pistons that we're going to tank so that we play you in the second round. You can't tell me that the Pistons somewhere down deep ain't like, oh, really? That's what you want? All right, then. Let's give them what they want.
1: Well, J.B. Bickerstaff said his team understands the importance of Game 7.
2: we understand the moment, right? We've been through it before in a game seven, you know, in this situation, similar situation, you know, it's win or go home. And, you know, our guys don't want to go home.
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4: 1 second left. The Cavs are down 2. Will they be down 0-2? Williams holds. Looks to pass. Gets it to James. Here's a 3 for the win. Goal!
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13: In one of the great coaching jobs of all time, in one of the great turnarounds in American sports history, the Indiana Hoosiers are football national champions.
14: I don't think it's sunk in. We're national champs. Wow. What a great group of guys. Great competitors. Never flinched. This team took it a step further. So we're going to enjoy tonight.
15: No one thought we could do it, especially beginning of the year. Everybody's like, Indiana Cinderella story. This is one hell of a flipping Cinderella story we got here.

0: you know, again, for me, it's the Ravens. And then I think the Bengals step up. But do you think when we're talking about the Steelers, of course, the move now with Rodgers re-signing, some of the upgrades that the Steelers have made, and we're talking about this, I mean, this team is going to make the playoffs next year also, right?
1: Oh, yeah. Yeah, that's what I'm saying. Like, the Steelers are a team, we're not saying championship. This is a really good team, okay? Like this is a really good football team in the AFC. There's no question there. So, again, the challenges are going to say stay consistent, stay healthy. If you had to put me to it, right, and you said Lamar Jackson or Aaron Rodgers, right, we're not fools. We're saying Lamar Jackson, he's still that dude, but Lamar still got a lot to prove. Ultimately, at the end of the day, he's going to be playing in a new system. And again, is this going to be the Lamar Jackson that uses his legs, or is he going to be asked to be in the pocket? How are you going to play to his unique style? And again, Lamar's a guy who can go out and get you games. He can go out and win for you. So, again, I'm extremely intrigued to see what it looks like in Baltimore. So, yeah, we would favor Baltimore, but you know what? The consistency going to be with the old man. I don't know how much you like consistency, all right?
0: Yeah, no, I mean, this is a playoff team. It's a playoff team. It's not a Super Bowl team. But to your point, Metcalf, proven guy, Pittman, Bernard, a young guy. And one of the guys we haven't talked about, Darnell Washington.
1: He's a dog.
0: Isn't he though, Ryan?
1: He was another weapon that Aaron Rodgers was missing. Like, he started to come on. So, like, here's the thing though, right? Like, it's Aaron Rodgers giving his young guys the ability to get the ball. That's why it was big for him to be signed, like get him in the building. And Aaron Rodgers did a good job of putting the Donald, you talked about it earlier, putting the Steelers up against it. So they had to sign him like, hey, we'll have a quarterback. Let's get Aaron back here. Okay, whether they wanted to, like, let's get Aaron back here. There's no B plan. And he proved himself. He's done a heck of a job, as he should. Give that man his flowers.
0: He's Ryan Hollins. I'm Donald Ware. Coming up next, will we finally have a face of the league? We'll discuss. This is Game Night on ESPN Radio and the ESPN app.
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1: Mark J. Spears, senior NBA writer for Anscape and ESPN. He joins us here on Game Night on ESPN Radio with Ryan Hollins and Donald Ware. And Mark, it seems like every time Detroit's back is up against the wall, it responds as it did last night. We saw it in the Orlando series as well. You've got the Game 7 a little later on today in Detroit. Do you think Detroit closes it out and moves on to play the Knicks?
0: A lot later on today, right? This game's at, what, 8 o'clock? Like, which is, to me, like, come on, man. Like, what are we doing to these players? This game should be in the afternoon. They got to play a game one. Whoever wins 2 days from now, I think they want the players to be healthy. They want them. And Ryan, please chip in if you feel different. Like, you want the players to be at their best. These guys have been playing every other day. You're going to make them play at 8 o'clock? I think it's a disservice to the players, and the NBA Players Association should step in the offseason and bring in things like this, because I think it makes the product worse, makes the players more susceptible to injury. This game was at 3:30. Cavaliers, win or lose, could be home by 8. But to answer your question, you know, when you play with fire, Scarecrow, like, things feel bad. I think the Cavs certainly put themselves in a tough spot. Like, they played that game yesterday like it was a regular season game on a Tuesday. Like, they didn't have the fire. They were at home. The crowd didn't have the fire. The most passionate people in that crowd were the Pistons fans who drove the 2.5 hours. The Pistons themselves, I give them so much respect. Every player to a man came ready to play. Coaching staff had a great plan. I think it started with Ausar. Ausar was like white on rice on the ball. No matter where Donovan went or whoever guarded went, he was right there being a menace, just being one of the best defenders in the league. Cade showed up. The bench showed up. Jaylen woke up. He was an incredible, incredible feat by the number one seed to keep it alive, and they seem to play their best basketball when their back's against the floor. So I'm really, really curious to see if the two supposed best players in the series, Donovan and I'm sure – you know, Cade has something to say about that, but a future Hall of Fame, like, for Donovan, like, he told me, like, this is an opportunity, this playoffs for him, for he wants to be considered among the elite, but he knows he has to do something special to get here. He's one win away at getting to New York City, hometown, place where the Mets used to, you know, put food on the table because his dad worked for him. Like, he's from there. He went to Knicks games as a kid. What a great story for him if he could get there. So James Harden, the twilight of his career, is he going to get a better opportunity than this to try to, like, compete for a championship to get back to the finals? And they blew it last game. So this is going to be the biggest game of perhaps both of their careers, and it's heartbreaking for both of them if they lose because they had an opportunity to do it at home. So it's going to be like Mad Max Beyond Thunderdome in Detroit tonight. I think it's going to be an incredible atmosphere, a lot of pressure on both teams, very emotional game. I think on paper you would say that Cavs are the better team, but at home it's going to be tough to defeat the number one seed.
1: 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We appreciate it, Mark.
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1: 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You've been doing this before a lot of people were doing this right here on ESPN Radio. So he is the OG Ryan Hollins. I guess I'm the OG Donald Ware right here on Game Night. Coming up next, Game 7. 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

0: and on for Kybert Ruiz.
1: Abrams off second, Nunez off first. The pitch swung on it high in the air to right field and deep. O'Neill moving back on the warning track. At the wall, he leaps, and it is gone! Goodbye! Into the Nationals bullpen! Bang! Zoom goes Kybert Ruiz, a three-run home run!
0: 3-0 lead there in the bottom of the second. We'll fast forward to the bottom of the seventh. Jacob Young with two men on for the Nats.
2: 1-2 pitch. Young swings, clots one to left field. This is deep, out by the left field wall. It is gone inside the left field foul pole. It is all Nationals on the three-run homer from Jacob Young. He makes the slow trot around the bases with the Nationals leading 11-3.
0: They go on to win it by a final of 13-3. Fourth game this season that had 13 or more runs by the Nationals. That's the most in baseball. They also had eight extra base hits in the game. Kybert Ruiz goes 3 for 5 with his fourth home run. He has three homers in his last five games since a 20-game homer drought. Fifth straight loss to the Nats by the Orioles dating back to last season. It's the second longest losing streak all time in the series. SportsCenter all night, ESPN Radio, and the ESPN app. Let's get to the Rays and Guardians, the Reds and Guardians. The Reds have won 6 of the last 7 versus Cleveland, dating back to May 16th of last year. Ellie De La Cruz, 3 straight games with a double, tied for the longest active streak in baseball. Bottom of the 7th, we've got a 4-4 game. Angel Martinez at the plate with a man on WTAM 1100.
3: He fires, and the pitch hit high! Hit deep to right center! This ball!
0: Guardians would go on to win it 7-4. Angel Martinez goes 2-for-4 with a season-high 3 runs scored, plus his 8th home run, which you just heard. Martinez now with 3 go-ahead home runs in his last 5 games. Brewers taking on the Twins. Brewers have won 7 of their last 8, allowing just 2.3 runs per game in that span. That's second in baseball, behind only the Braves, who are averaging 2.1s given up per game. Brewers swept the road series at the Twins in each of the previous 2 seasons, trying to get their way two-thirds of the way there as they took on the Twins on Saturday. Pick up the action in the top of the 6th inning in a 1-1 game. Milwaukee at the plate.
4: It's a 1-1 Brewers game, and Jackson Chourio, a drive to left center. This ball is up, it is back, it is gone. First pitch of the 6th inning, and Jackson Chourio with his first home run of the season.
0: Jackson Chourio with his first home run there to make it a 2-1 game. They'd go on to win it by a final of 2-1 there. Again, that on 620 WTMJ. Pick up the action with the Giants and the Athletics on the West Coast. Casey Schmidt at the plate with the Giants already up 3-0, top of the 5th on KNBR.
5: So he's sitting on a 2-hit night already as he swings here, drives a high fly ball deep down the right field line towards the corner. It's slicing. It is off the foul pole. A 2-run home run for Casey Schmidt. His second homer of the night. Have a night, Casey Schmidt. It is 5-0 Giants.
0: Giants go on to win it by a final of 6-4. It snaps a 3-game losing streak. Padres and the Mariners. Padres on a 4-game win streak against the Mariners, tied for the second longest win streak against them in franchise history. Fernando Tatis Jr., though, no home runs in 43 games played to start the season. Had 11 home runs through 43 games last season. So the struggles continue for Fernando Tatis Jr. Let's get to the action in the top of the 4th inning. 2-0 lead for the Padres, and Nick Castellanos at the plate with two men on, a 97-3 the fan.
6: First pitch from Gilbert, swung on, hit in the air to deep left center field. Rodriguez is back, he is at the wall, looking up, gonna go! Nick Castellanos, a 3-run homer, and the Padres have cashed it in here in the 4th inning. It's 5-0.
0: Padres go on to win it 7-4 on Saturday. They've won now 5 in a row against the Mariners. Rodolfo Duran with a home run in his first hit in the big leagues. It's his 4th game played for the Padres. Logan Gilbert takes the loss for the M's, giving up seven earnings in six and two-thirds innings. SportsCenter all night, ESPN Radio, and the ESPN app. Rockies taking on the Diamondbacks. For the Rockies, a loss would mark their sixth consecutive series loss, tying their longest series losing streak in Major League Baseball this year. Eduardo Rodriguez on the mound for the Diamondbacks, 4-0 with a 2.25 ERA and eight starts this season. Pick up the action in the bottom of the eighth inning with Colorado already on top 3-2, but they got a little insurance thanks to some poor pitching by the D-backs on 850 KOA.
7: 2-2 pitch. Hit him. And that will force in a run. It's 4-2 Rockies. A 97-mile-an-hour sinker. He plunks his second guy in the inning. And that's going to end the day for Garcia. Rockies get an insurance run, and they're looking for a big eighth inning.
0: Mickey Moniak, the one hit there, 1-for-3, two runs batted in. His eighth game with two or more RBIs, the most on the Rockies this season. Colorado beats the Diamondbacks 4-2. 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

0: Sean on WTAM 1100.
1: He fires, and the pitch hit high, hit deep to right center. This ball, gone! Angel Martinez with his team high eighth home run, and the Guardians have the lead at 6-4.
0: Guardians would go on to win it 7-4. Angel Martinez goes 2-for-4 with a season high 3 runs scored, plus his 8th home run, which you just heard. Martinez now with 3 go-ahead home runs in his last 5 games. Brewers taking on the Twins. Brewers have won 7 of their last 8, allowing just 2.3 runs per game in that span. That's second in baseball behind only the Braves, who are averaging 2.1s given up per game. Brewers swept the road series at the Twins in each of the previous 2 seasons, trying to get their way 2/3 of the way there as they took on the Twins on Saturday. Pick up the action in the top of the 6th inning in a 1-1 game. Milwaukee at the plate.
2: It's a 1-1 Brewers game, and Jackson Chourio, a drive to left center. This ball is up, it is back, it is gone. First pitch of the 6th inning, and Jackson Chourio with his first home run of the season.
0: Jackson Chourio with his first home run there to make it a 2-1 game. They'd go on to win it by a final of 2-1 there. Again, that on 620 WTMJ. Pick up the action with the Giants and the Athletics on the West Coast. Casey Schmidt at the plate with the Giants already up 3-0, top of the 5th on KNBR.
3: So he's sitting on a 2-hit night already as he swings here, drives a high fly ball deep down the right field line towards the corner. It's slicing. It is off the foul pole. A 2-run home run for Casey Schmidt. His second homer of the night. Have a night, Casey Schmidt. It is 5-0 Giants.
0: Giants go on to win it by a final of 6-4. It snaps a 3-game losing streak. Padres and the Mariners. Padres on a 4-game win streak against the Mariners, tied for the second longest win streak against them in franchise history. Fernando Tatis Jr., though, no home runs in 43 games played to start the season. Had 11 home runs through 43 games last season. So the struggles continue for Fernando Tatis Jr. Let's get to the action in the top of the 4th inning. 2-0 lead for the Padres, and Nick Castellanos at the plate with 2 men on, a 97-3 the fan.
4: First pitch from Gilbert, swung on, hit in the air to deep left center field. Rodriguez is back, he is at the wall, looking up, gonna go! Nick Castellanos, a 3-run homer, and the Padres have cashed it in here in the 4th inning. It's 5-0.
0: Padres go on to win it 7-4 on Saturday. They've won now 5 in a row against the Mariners. Rodolfo Duran with a home run in his first hit in the big leagues. It's his 4th game played for the Padres. Logan Gilbert takes the loss for the M's, giving up 7 earnings in 6 2/3 innings. SportsCenter all night, ESPN Radio, and the ESPN app. Rockies taking on the Diamondbacks. For the Rockies, a loss would mark their 6th consecutive series loss, tying their longest series losing streak in Major League Baseball this year. Eduardo Rodriguez on the mound for the Diamondbacks, 4-0 with a 2.25 ERA and 8 starts this season. Pick up the action in the bottom of the 8th inning with Colorado already on top 3-2, but they got a little insurance thanks to some poor pitching by the D-backs on 850 KOA.
5: 2-2 pitch. Hit him. And that will force in a run. It's 4-2 Rockies. A 97-mile-an-hour sinker. He plunks his 2nd guy in the inning. And that's going to end the day for Garcia. Rockies get an insurance run, and they're looking for a big 8th inning.
0: Mickey Moniak, the one hit there, 1-for-3, 2 runs batted in. His 8th game with 2 or more RBIs, the most on the Rockies this season. Colorado beats the Diamondbacks 4-2. 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We'll hear from him, plus our top sound. 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

0: Jackson Churio with his first home run of the season.
1: Jackson Churio with his first home run there to make it a 2-1 game. They'd go on to win it by a final of 2-1 there. Again, that on 620 WTMJ. Pick up the action with the Giants and the Athletics on the West Coast. Casey Schmidt at the plate with the Giants already up 3-0, top of the fifth on KNBR.
2: So he's sitting on a two-hit night already as he swings here, drives a high fly ball deep down the right field line towards the corner. It's slicing. It is off the foul pole. A two-run home run for Casey Schmidt. His second homer of the night. Have a night, Casey Schmidt. It is 5-0 Giants.
1: Giants go on to win it by a final of 6-4. It snaps a three-game losing streak. Padres and the Mariners. Padres on a four-game win streak against the Mariners, tied for the second-longest win streak against them in franchise history. Fernando Tatis Jr., though, no home runs in 43 games played to start the season. Had 11 home runs through 43 games last season, so the struggles continue for Fernando Tatis Jr. Let's get to the action in the top of the fourth inning. 2-0 lead for the Padres, and Nick Castellanos at the plate with two men on, a 97-3 the fan.
3: First pitch from Gilbert, swung on, hit in the air to deep left center field. Rodriguez is back, he is at the wall, looking up, gonna go! Nick Castellanos, a three-run homer, and the Padres have cashed it in here in the fourth inning. It's 5-0.
1: Padres go on to win it 7-4 on Saturday. They've won now five in a row against the Mariners. Rodolfo Duran with a home run in his first hit in the big leagues. It's his fourth game played for the Padres. Logan Gilbert takes the loss for the M's, giving up seven earnings in 6 2/3 innings. SportsCenter all night, ESPN Radio, and the ESPN app. Rockies taking on the Diamondbacks. For the Rockies, a loss would mark their sixth consecutive series loss, tying their longest series losing streak in Major League Baseball this year. Eduardo Rodriguez on the mound for the Diamondbacks, 4-0 with a 2.25 ERA and 8 starts this season. Pick up the action in the bottom of the eighth inning with Colorado already on top 3-2, but they got a little insurance thanks to some poor pitching by the D-backs on 850 KOA.
4: 2-2 pitch. Hit him. And that will force in a run. It's 4-2 Rockies. A 97-mile-an-hour sinker. He plunks his second guy in the inning. And that's going to end the day for Garcia. Rockies get an insurance run, and they're looking for a big eighth inning.
1: Mickey Moniak, the one hit there, 1-for-3, 2 runs batted in. His eighth game with 2 or more RBIs, the most on the Rockies this season. Colorado beats the Diamondbacks 4-2. 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We'll hear from him, plus our top sound. That's next. 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

0: home game, I do think that that matters to the fan base that's here, as the NFL is trying to think beyond the fan base that's here, while losing sight in a lot of ways of the players and the coaches and the support staff that is truly affected by this. But I can tell you one thing. By the time that 18th game gets pushed through, because you know the NFL's coming fast and furious for that, eventually we're going to have a full 17-game schedule where every single team is playing overseas at least once a year. You can take that to the bank. That is what is happening. That is what they've been greasing the wheels for. And it's going to make the NFL a boatload of money in the process. Straight ahead, are the Chicago White Sox looking for some divine intervention? Find out next. 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

0: tonight till Courtney Cronin, ESPN Radio. About 15 minutes from now, we will go out to a Ramenet Golf Club where Peter Burns is usually, sometimes, maybe, sitting coast, pilot here. I'm usually shotgun passenger princess with him, but we're going to check in with him ahead of the final round of the PGA Championship. An incredibly stacked leaderboard. 21 players within four shots of the lead right now. It is former Duke golfer Alex Smalley who's in the lead. He has an incredible story of living in a dorm called the Wanamaker, and now he's trying to go after the Wanamaker trophy. But it's so fun. This is the second major of the year and is already off to a fantastic start. So we'll check in with Peter in just a little bit. But the way that we end off each and every hour is with this.
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0: Morning, my DC.
2: Morning, guys. You know what? I'm going to actually hand this first story off to Rachel because she seems to know more about it than me. So go ahead, Rachel. You can explain it.
3: Okay, so this story was pointed out to me by one of my friends yesterday, and somehow I missed it. The White Sox are going to be giving out Pope-inspired hats. So it started as a ticketed, like a normal promotion. They sell so many tickets. You get the ticket, you get the hat. Well, so many people wanted them that now every seat in the stadium is going to have a Pope hat on it. And then they're going to figure out, like, what the next, like, the giveaway for the people who bought the fancy tickets originally is going to be.
0: Okay, so for a little backstory here, Pope Leo XIV is a Southsider. He's from Chicago. When he was, I don't want to get the terminology wrong here, but I believe elected, chosen as the next Pope last yes. year around this time. They drew the connection, and they literally found video of this man at the 2005 World Series. So he's a real White Sox fan, and the team has leaned all the way in. And I will give them one. I will give them like a lot of credit. The on-field product historically has not been very good the last couple of years. Like pretty darn bad. Laughing stock of the AL Central, laughing stock of the league, but. They're above 500 right now for the first time in a couple years. 23-22. They've got the Crosstown Classic going on, the rivalry series with the Cubs. They're playing good baseball, and no one in Major League Baseball does giveaways better than the Chicago White Sox. And I'm not even just talking about the Pope hat. Some of the jerseys that they give out Fan Appreciation Night, I mean, as a Cubs fan, I know that it's a little sacrilegious for me to be fawning over the guys on the South Side, but that the look of those jerseys, the logo, the pinstripes, all of it is elite. It is a clean, amazing look, and the way that they do some specialty jerseys, I know they did it for Mexican Heritage Night last year. Those things, I was over there doing some TV that day, and I remember people were lining up to watch a team that had been eliminated from the playoffs by August just to get those jerseys.
4: Yeah, first and foremost, the White Sox have some of the cleanest uniforms in all of baseball. Like
0: sports, period.
4: Yes, yeah. So when they do the special ones, it's not shocking that they figure it out. But again, this is for their marketing department for that team. Again, this you talk about the elite giveaways. They recognize who they are. They're not a very good baseball team. Now, it's different this year, and they've got some stars. They're a lot more fun this year. But, yeah, you have to do these elite giveaways in order to get people to the ballpark, in order for them to come watch your team. They're aware of who they are. And, yes, White Sox fans have just accepted all the Pope Leo stuff. They were up here in Milwaukee. I went to a game in American Family Field. And I would say half of the White Sox fans I saw at the stadium had some sort of Pope Leo, like either a T-shirt or just different things, because they were just leaning all the way in to the first American Pope being a White Sox fan. And good on them for leaning into it. I mean, there was no doubt. If you're giving away a Pope hat with a White Sox logo on it, that thing was going to take off, and it's exactly what happened.
0: It, like we were talking about with the NFL social media teams and the schedule release, that's their Super Bowl. The giveaways are the Super Bowl, so to speak. The World Series, if you want to use a baseball analogy, but that is the magnitude of how big those are for the marketing team of the White Sox. But they've done an incredible job, and honestly, they've been a really fun story to watch so far this season. Mikey, what's next?
2: All right, Shaquille O'Neal is adding another title to his name. O'Neal graduated yesterday from LSU with his second master's degree, earning a master's in the Arts of Liberal Arts. His thesis was interdisciplinary approach to mentorship through the lens of the epic poem The Odyssey, which focuses on strengthening mentorship programs, particularly for athletes. But I bring up this story because I wanted you guys to hear how he was introduced when he came up for his degree.
5: Shaquille, I hate Charles Barkley O'Neal.
2: So he's still taking shots at Charles Barkley, even when he's getting his degree.
0: Oh, my God. That's so good.
4: Good on them for playing along, too. You know, they don't have to read that. But no, they did. Good on them. Can we pause? His thesis was on what?
0: Yeah, Mikey, what's the arts of liberal arts? Can you explain that one to me? Did you just come up with that on your own?
2: Of the arts in liberal arts. That's what. But yes.
0: No, I think it's just he's got a master's in liberal arts, not the liberal arts.
3: I think it's like you get a bachelor's of science or a bachelor of arts. You got a master.
0: Masters of Liberal Arts from the College of Humanities and Social Sciences.
2: Yes.
0: You got too many arts in there, Mikey.
2: Yeah. I think I do.
3: That's what the article says.
2: Yeah, I was just reading the article.
4: I was willing to look past whatever that was to focus more on how he somehow tied in the Odyssey to sports and mentorship.
0: Yeah, that sounds like a made-up degree.
2: You may have to actually read his thesis to figure all that out.
0: How does he have time to write a thesis when he's on Inside the NBA every other night?
4: It was a lighter schedule during the regular season.
0: That's fair. Love to read it one of these days. Maybe it's published somewhere. We're going live to the PGA Championship coming up next. Best week ever, ESPN Radio.
6: Coming up on the Monday edition of Unsportsmanlike with Evan Cohen, Chris Canty, and me, Michelle Smallman. I've studied the NFL schedule, which means I'm going to tell you the exact week when Fernando Mendoza and other rookie quarterbacks will get their first start this season. 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
10: Welcome to Mile High Magazine with your hosts, Adam Morgan and Kathy J. Mile High Magazine takes a look at the issues and the people shaping Colorado. Presented by the Public Affairs Department of Bonneville, Denver. Now here's your host, Kathy J.
0: Hello, my name is Kathy J. and thank you so much for joining us today in this edition of Mile High Magazine. We're talking about melanoma and the sun. We are talking with Dr. Neil Box, the president of melanoma of the Colorado Melanoma Foundation, co-founder of Colorado Melanoma Foundation and the Sun Bus. How are you today, Dr. Box?
14: Well, I'm great. Thanks, Kathy. Thanks for having me on. It's I super appreciate having the opportunity to be with you today. So, yeah, thanks for inviting me.
0: Well, you know, we do need to talk to you. You are a pretty important person. You know, we are a mile high here in Denver, and it's really important that we are aware that we are different than everywhere else when it comes to the sun, correct?
14: Well, absolutely. Altitude makes a big difference. Down in Denver, it's the Mile High City, so you're that much further above sea level and that much less atmosphere between you and the scorching sun. So a much higher proportion of UV rays get through and affect your skin. We like to say 26% more UV down in Denver will make it through to your skin. And if you're up in the mountains having fun, bushwalking, doing all those wonderful things that you're going to do this summer, you know, up at 10,000 feet, it can be 50% more UV in the visible light. So much less time to get a sunburn. So you got to be super careful out here in Denver out here in the Colorado Rockies during the summer months.
0: Dr. Box, did you just say bushwalking?
14: I did say that.
0: I just want to make sure I heard you right. Because that's a version of, yes, what we're doing when we head up into the mountains. I just love it. So tell me, why do you care so much about melanoma? What is your connection with the Colorado Melanoma Foundation?
14: Well, we started that in 2013, and that really was born out of a vision. I grew up in Southeast Queensland, Australia, which is the melanoma capital of the universe. And then in my academic life, I've had the privilege of working with some really terrific melanoma researchers. And so it's really been my life's mission to work with folks with skin cancers. And so we've had an amazing opportunity in Colorado with the Colorado Melanoma Foundation to hook up with some wonderful dermatologists. I'd like to mention Dr. Karen Nern, who's our medical director. And together with Dr. Nern, we came together and tried to figure out what we wanted to do with our community outreach activities, because there's clearly a need for it given the local environment.
0: Yes.
14: And we've been lucky to have some other researchers on board, and together we founded the Colorado Melanoma Foundation and then the Sunbus Project, which is a mobile medical clinic that we've put on the road that gives away free skin cancer checks and provides education about sun safety and skin cancer awareness. So, that's my connection with it. And, I also a big shout out to some wonderful sponsors that we have with UltraMD Skincare, with Epiphany Dermatology, Modernizing Medicine, Castle Biosciences, and many, many others that have gotten behind the program and supported it out there in the community to give away free skin checks to the public.
0: Yeah, and it's so important. It's so important because skin cancer is the most prevalent cancer in the United States. And skin cancer, I mean, it's largely preventable. So, Dr. Box, let's talk about that. So, the Sunbus, the mission is to educate and also help you see if you might have any warning signs of sun cancer. Tell me more about the Sunbus.
14: Well, yeah, absolutely. Its mission is to reduce the burden of skin diseases, including cancer, through effective screening, education, and research programs. So we launched in 2019. It's a mobile medical clinic with two exam rooms and we work with local dermatology clinics at out there in hard-to-reach places, in underserved communities, frontier communities, those with access challenges to dermatology. And we bring the dermatologists out and provide free dermatology screens to the public those locations.
0: Oh, yeah, Dr. Box, I saw that. That one picture that they could take of your face and show you all of the sun damage.
14: Ugh. Absolutely. So, yeah, so at the front of the bus, in addition to the screening, we actually provide personalized skin damage assessments. Ugh. How are you going with your sun protection? We provide education on what to do to prevent, damage to your skin and all the good things that you need to do to keep looking young and beautiful and to prevent from getting skin cancer.
0: I'm on the sunbus.org right now, and you've done over 10,000 skin checks. It looks like you found about over 100 suspected melanoma cancer. So that's incredible that you were able to help. It's so important. You never, especially when you're younger, you just don't think about the damage that's happening to your skin. Can we talk about why you want us to wear sunblock?
14: Absolutely. So, if we take sort of there's a number of parts to this question that I think are important. Good sun safety is good for everybody. Photo aging or solar aging is a real thing. It's not what happens to your skin from today to tomorrow, but it's all the todays and tomorrows over 10 years and 20 years where you really see a big difference where, those people that wear sunscreen on their face, that wear a hat, good physical barriers, that use the shade all the time, that wear sunglasses, that wear a sun shirt while they're swimming, all those clever things that you can do to prevent from getting a sunburn and excessive sun exposure, those people look a lot younger as they age.
0: Yeah.
14: And so that's the smart tip right there. And then what goes along with that is that by the time you get to, if you're susceptible to dangerous skin cancers like melanoma, maybe you'll prevent that. And then like squamous cell carcinoma and basal cell carcinoma, which are very, very common, you'll help to prevent those. Those are age-related. And, when you get into your 50s, you suddenly get your first skin cancer cut off, and then you'll have a relationship with your dermatologist for the rest of your life.
0: So matter of fact. Well, guess what? If you don't take care of it now, you're going to have a great relationship with your dermatologist in your 50s. But that is so true. I mean, it's a given. If you don't protect your skin, the older you get, the more you're going to have to really watch it because it could turn to cancer at any time.
14: 100%. That's really the message. And these are, basal and squamous cell carcinoma are more than all other cancer types combined.
0: Wow.
14: They're so common in the population. And so, this isn't something out there. This is something that should be real to everybody.
0: Right.
14: And, the benefit's not just aging, which I think already appeals to younger people as a message, but the benefits are just in aging gracefully and preventing dangerous things that can happen on your skin, such as cancer.
0: We're speaking today with Dr. Neil Box. He is the president of the Colorado Melanoma Foundation and co-founder of the Sunbus. I'm online at thesunbus.org. So much information here. Everything you're talking about with skin cancer, even non-melanoma skin cancer, which is what you're talking about. Talk to me about what kind of stuff we need to make sure is in our sunscreen. Is it zinc? Isn't there something important that we always have to make sure is in there for our skin?
14: Yeah, absolutely. Well, a few things. Look for broad spectrum on your sunscreen bottle. Make sure you wear the best ingredient, I believe, for the spectrum, for filtering out both UVA and UVB rays, is zinc. So look for something with zinc in it. But we recommend all sunscreen, with all kind of, all agents in them, be it zinc and titanium or be it...
0: You're throwing something on your skin to protect it. You just want to know, right? Is that what you want to know, Dr. Box?
14: 100%. Yep. And, sunscreen is really a third line of defense. So the first line is shade, use shade. Second line is use physical barriers like a hat, like sunglasses, like a sun shirt with a UPF 50... sun protective fabric, and then whatever you can't, cover up wear sunscreen on that. We don't want people to be cave dwellers. I mean, Colorado is beautiful. Get out there and enjoy it. You know, don't stay inside. But whatever you do, use all these strategies to avoid getting a sunburn.
0: You're right. Is it a sunburn or is it just even a tan can affect your skin?
14: I mean, it's such a fine line. Yes, a tan is damage.
0: Uh-huh.
14: You know, when your skin starts to darken, not everybody can tan, but those that do tan, when your skin darkens in the sun as the weather warms up, that's a sign that your skin is sustaining damage from UV, from ultraviolet radiation.
0: And there's so many amazing products out these days where you can have a fake tan. You don't need to go and sit out in the sun, because I'm sure you've heard the horror stories of your generation, my generation. Hey, throw some baby oil on your skin and get out there. Get that
14: well,
0: amazing
14: absolutely.
0: Tan.
14: And I was on the cusp of that.
0: Yeah.
14: And, you know, largely missed out on it. And you know, I was kind of growing up through school as the sun safety messaging was coming more into play. So we are more aware of the importance of sun safety now, but we have so much more work to do.
0: Maybe like my husband going out and golfing, he needs to check on his ears and make sure. I mean, you're talking to everyone, not someone that's going and sitting in the sun per se. You're just talking about if you're going outside, be protected.
14: 100%. You know, and a lot of women wear makeup and
0: yeah.
14: Makeup has sunscreen in it. A lot of makeups have sunscreen in it. And the added benefit, that's a real great benefit to their skin. When you mentioned golfers, you know, I love golfers, but they are the worst for sun safety.
0: Yeah, for you sure. Know? It's men.
14: I mean, they kind of accept that. They kind of accept that they're going to get damaged to their skin and it's going to happen. And, you know, that it's the cost of doing business. And yet they're the ones that are spending so much time in the sun that really have to go above and beyond to, you know, to defend their skin against the sun. So, you know, if you're in an outdoor occupation, Take every chance you can to protect yourself.
0: You know, it's funny, Dr. Box. I used to do road construction, so I was outside all summer long. And it was funny because there were some workers, and they would have the long sleeves on. And I was like, how are they out here in this heat in that long sleeve shirt? How are they doing it with that hat on? But they had the right kind of breathable cotton, so they knew what they were doing. I was the dumb kid out there putting baby oil on, thinking I was, you know, it is interesting. Who's doing it right when it comes to the long run with our skin protection?
14: Well, absolutely. And so being sun safe is what it's all about in summer. And, you know, the warmer it gets, the more UV there is in the sunlight. And, you know, our habits and behaviors change depending on what we're doing. We have, you know, again, outdoor workers often sustaining lots of, you know, city workers mowing lawns, council workers,
0: yes,
14: et cetera. Like,
0: yes.
14: If your job is outside, you know, wearing sort of, it's almost an occupational health and safety issue to wear appropriate sun safety gear in those cases.
0: I'm glad you said that. That's a really great way to say it. I haven't heard it said like that. You can say it over and over again, put on sunscreen. But for you to say, look, this is a health safety issue requirement, like, let's just get used to saying that.
14: Yeah, absolutely. And so one of the other messages that we have is where, you know, part of our mission is to educate the about sun safety. And so one of our recent accomplishments is we came out, led by Dr. Karen Nern, is our is a public education mnemonic called Odd Spot, which teaches people how to recognize a lesion on their skin that needs to be checked by a dermatologist. You can go and look up oddspot.com and learn all about it. And, you know, we're in the bit that was recently published in the Journal of the American Academy of Dermatology. And we're developing that now as a tool that see if they have any signs of things that might need to be checked.
0: Yes.
14: By a dermatologist. So go and look for that as well as a great resource just to get educated about how to take care of your skin.
0: So if somebody wanted to find out where the sunbus was, find out where they could get the free skin exam, how do they do that?
14: So you can go to our website, www.thesunbus.org, and go look for the calendar and calendar of events and see where we're going to be. And we've been to 14 states so far. So we do travel across the region. And work with all sorts of partners and providers, but just check out the calendar and see if we might be somewhere near you.
0: Yep, that's great. Absolutely, absolutely. The sunbust.org, the mission is to reduce the burden of skin diseases, including cancer, through effective screening, education, and research programs. Dr. Box, it's been a pleasure hanging out with you today and listening to your accent.
14: That's awesome.
0: Before I let you go, is there anything else you'd like to leave us with?
14: Oh, gosh. Well, thank you very much. It's thanks for inviting me today. And look, it's terrific doing this work in Colorado and serving the West. I want to say we're super lucky to live out West because we've got such beautiful nature sites, and when the weather warms up, we all want to get out and enjoy it. So get out there and enjoy the beautiful country you're in, and but please, whatever you do, don't get a sunburn and be sun safe.
0: Thank you so much, Dr. Box. Thank you. Have a great day and safe travels this summer.
14: Thank you so much. You too. Hopefully we'll talk to you again soon.
0: I look forward to it. Bye-bye.
10: 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Here's your host, Adam Morgan.
15: A current study by Western and Southern Financial Group reveals that 41% of boomers expect to live until age 90, and their number one fear is running out of money. Many of them feel they will run out by age 79. Greetings again. I'm Adam Morgan. With the early years of the boomer generation already at 79, question is, will their fears be realized? First, to dispense with the intentional misinformation, boomers will still receive their Social Security checks. However, circa 2033, these checks may be reduced by 19 to 33% unless the next Congress begins to correct the system as they did in 1985-86, increasing the Social Security tax to account for the larger boomer generation that was coming. However, in addition to rebudgeting oneself for a fixed income, there are other steps older adults can do to adjust their lifestyle to better reflect a lower income reality. We gained some direction at the On Aging 2026 National Conference in the workshop, Taking Action to Improve and Safeguard Your Retirement Income. One of its presenters, Mr. John Migliasso, is with us for this edition.
16: The fact is that there's not only a lot of them, but they're going to outlast their spouses for the most part. So most of them are widows at that point. So they're essentially alone. They're not income producing for the most part. And so they need to be very careful and make sure that they have enough money for themselves and for as long as they're going to be alive.
15: Now, almost 40% of boomers are Social Security dependent.
16: I would say
15: someplace like that.
16: It's probably more than that. I don't know the exact number. But that sounds very, very low for me. It's probably much, much higher, since it's the primary source of income for a vast majority of boomers, as well as most other older generations.
15: One of the old husband's tales about Social Security is that, well, I'm on Social Security forever. It's never going to run out, so I don't have to worry about running out of money. Right. Is that accurate?
16: Well, you know, that depends on Congress. We did a study, we didn't do a study. I was involved in a study many, many years ago by the National Academy of Social Insurance, which is a nonprofit, you know, bipartisan organization. And we ran some very, very sophisticated models, not with the experts and all those guys and the politicians, but with the American public, nationally representative. We had everybody involved. And what we found, and there were 14 options in Social Security at that time, that you could do this, you could raise the age, you could lower this, et cetera, et cetera. And it was really amazing to us. But the results of this very, very sophisticated analysis, the things that people came up with, the American public, you know, everyday Americans came up with, not only increased the reserves in Social Security dramatically, it was done with minimal increases in both the amount of money paid in by the Social Security, you know, investor and the companies or whatever that were also providing that. It was about 50 cents a month. difference of additional funding into the source, increased the number of people who were eligible, and added to the income for Social Security. So we said, well, why don't they just and they increase the age at which you are stop paying taxes? That's one of the biggest issues. So if you raise the age at which you don't have to pay into Social Security anymore, that raises this immensely. But they haven't done it yet. So I can't tell you. You know, everybody should talk to their congressperson and say, why don't you do this? They also did it, interestingly, with another study following up on that with just minority population in the United States. It came out with the same information in the same way, but more dramatic impact.
15: What are you recommending for people to do to really take a serious look at their income, where it's going to come from, and do an analysis that they can really realistically live with and just say, oh, I got it on the top of my head, it's going to be the same anyway, but really sit down, and then if they have to take it to an expert to get some expert advice, and there's some places you can get free expert advice to get it done. Yeah. Is that what you're telling people to do so that they can live at least a very decent life as they age?
16: We're telling them that, but in the reverse order. What we're saying is go find yourself a financial advisor now first, and then they will help you work out on that. It is so individual from person to person, family to family, in terms of what's going to work. So there's no like, oh, just do this. You know, there's no, there's no answer for everybody. It's really highly personal. And it also depends on your own circumstances, what your family circumstances are. If you have any investments, homes, et cetera, very, very complex. I read a volume by an academic expert on all this. And at the end of it, what I wrote back to him, I said, people don't think about it like this, but this is like rocket. This is like financial rocket science, what you have to go through to be able to figure out what people really need and all everything that's going on in there. I said, I didn't understand 95% of what you had in this book because I'm not a financial advisor. I said, but the 5% I did understand, I went to my advisor and said, what about this and what about that and how are we going to do that? And look at this, what they've said. And he was able to start addressing some of those things. So the issue is, there are a number of resources that we saw even today, that are available to do that. You know, you can go online, you can find a million things. But I think one of the most important things is find yourself a good, trusted financial advisor, someone who is a CFP, Certified Financial Planner, and go and talk to them. You don't have to be super rich to be able to do that. You know, they have people that have very, very broad practices that, every level of financial resources that they can take care of.
15: Is there an online resource that you might recommend or at least mention to them is a good starting point? And then from there, they can take it whichever direction they need to go.
16: Yeah. I think one of the ones is certainly WISER, Women's Institute for a Secure Retirement, especially for women. The thing is, the stuff that she has in there, Cindy has in there for women, that organization has in there for women, is applicable across the board. You know what I'm saying? So it's not a place where, men have to do this and women have to do this. Her material is so, so good. And just go to the WISER, the WISER website, and that's a great place to start, number one. Number two, usually it's the women who's worrying about the husband's not doing anything and say, what are we going to do? What are we going to do? They can get the process started and then bring their husbands in and whoever else in family, et cetera, et cetera.
15: And this is a good philosophy, a good thing to do, especially for solo agers, men and women.
16: Absolutely, absolutely. One of the things that happens if you're a solo ager, there's usually a couple of levels of it. So it's someone who's married couple who's never had any children. And then the second level is kind of married couples where the spouse dies first and the children are 500 miles away, what do you do under circumstances like that? Or they've been estranged from family, or, they don't have somebody. So it's really, really important to do that because, especially at the caregiving angle of this and the caregiving cost angle of this, because if you're however old you are, and you're living solo, and you get ill or you something happens and you can't function, you need to have those caregivers and those folks who are going to support you and the money to pay for that, you know, on board. Otherwise it becomes very, very difficult for you, you know, to kind of continue what you want to do.
15: And women as caregivers, they tend to spend some of their own money on the people that they are caring for, and that puts them in a worse position then.
16: Absolutely. It does, and it does in a variety of different ways. One is just out-of-pocket expenses that they pay for. Second is the fact that many leave the workforce. You know, they stop from full-time to part-time because they got to take care of mom or dad or, you know, grandma or grandpa. And then they have, some of them have to leave the workforce entirely. So they lose out on pension money. They lose out on income. They lose out on Social Security. It runs into the hundreds and hundreds of thousands of dollars of income that they're foregoing because of those circumstances. And obviously that's going to have a tremendous impact on them as they get older.
15: And then they have to watch out for frauds and scams.
16: Oh, my God. It's crazy. You know, it's especially now with AI, you know, there's evidence of the scams. And it runs into billions and billions, tens of billions of dollars is being lost every year by cyber crimes and other kinds of crime, you know, scam crimes. And the big issue now that we're running against is that one of the biggest scams is what we call the grandparent scam. You know, they get a phone call from, you know, grandma, grandpa, this is Johnny. You know, I'm in jail and I'm in blah, blah, blah. And you got to send a whole bunch of money to get me out of jail. And please don't tell mom and dad and et cetera, et cetera. And that's very, very frequent. It's like the most common one that's around. And what happens is that AI now allows, you know, if somebody goes online or does something in social media and has their voice, they can take that voice and they can make it say anything they want. So it's not just, you know, this isn't, you know, this isn't, that doesn't sound like, you know, Johnny, whatever. But now the voices sound exactly like Johnny. And so they get concerned. They obviously don't want this to be happening, and they send away tens of thousands of dollars to these places. And the other is mortgage scams, where they people write in and they transfer the ownership of a home to some organization, and the owner doesn't even know that it's happened. And suddenly they're getting foreclosure notices. That's been happening quite frequently. So there's just an unimaginable sophistication now in this, and it's just growing and growing.
15: And so when people are thinking retirement is going to be a lot of fun, there's going to be things to go and do and have a great time, there's some serious parts of it, especially to protect your income, that you really need to do. And even if you're looking at doing some extra work for added income, you have to make all that fit together so that you're going to be okay.
16: Correct. And that's why, you know, at least, you know, personal experience and, you know, 30 years in this field, I say go find a good financial advisor, certified financial planner who has fiduciary responsibility to you, and find someone that you can recommend. You can go online and there's an organization, you know, a society of certified financial planners. You can go online, look them up, find somebody local or two or three people local, and then go and interview them and see if they're a right fit for you.
15: Okay, final question. So many boomers especially are electing to age in place. So if you're a property owner with mortgages and things like that, you really have to do it seriously to protect the place you live in.
16: Absolutely. And so there are some resources about that, you know, that you can go online and find out about how to protect my home and mortgage, kinds of things. There's a variety of places, so I don't have one particular one for everybody to go to, but you can certainly find that. And then there are AARP and other organizations have recommendations. Also, the WISER, you know, Women's Institute for Secure Retirement, has resources like that that are specifically focused on those sub areas.
15: One thing that came to mind I didn't ask you about, I'm going to cheat and do one more: health, the cost of health. How do they have to do the plan for the cost of health? Health savings accounts, which way should they go with Medicare, Medicaid? That's another big driver why they got to spend some serious time thinking about their finances.
16: I think one one of the things, you know, the first thing that kind of you do is you know, you're going to get Medicare, you know, you're going to get Social Security, you're going to have Medicare, and then the next thing that comes up is you're going to get Part D or not. Right, you're going to get something to wrap these wraparound services, insurance organizations, and that's and you know, quite frankly, when I follow the literature on this, it's like on this hand and on the other hand, you know, it's like trying to find a one-handed economist. You know, it's always like, well, on the one hand it's this, and on the other hand, you know, so you have kind of, I see this like this balance between yes, do it and don't do it. So what you really need to do is find advice. You know, go get advice before you start making plans about which organization to go with or whether to do it. There are lots of guides on the internet. Thank God for the internet in many ways about how to make that decision, how to make a good decision. I would try to go outside the people who are selling those products. However, you like go to a neutral place that'll give you a way to look at both sides of what the issue is. Some people it works fine. Some people it's really not. You know, it's not going to support what it is they need. So it's really, again, highly individualized about what's going to work for you.
15: The inside of John Biglia.
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0: And good morning. It is Kyle Reese, Marcello Romano, Alex Becker on this beautiful Sunday morning in Denver, Colorado. What's up, Coach?
1: Doggone rookie, man. Good morning. You know, I think I'll have a seat, stay a while, hang out with you guys for a little bit, get to work, have some fun. I'm ready for the Avalanche to get started this week, so let's do it, brother.
0: All right, man, let's get it started. A lot to get into on the show today as we know who the Avalanche will play in the Western Conference Finals. It's the Vegas Golden Knights. Wait a minute, what?
1: Doesn't that feel good to say?
0: Western Conference Finals. Yes, yes. Yeah. Because with this team, they've only been there once. They've only gone past the second round once. Yes, they won the cup and are favored to do so again this year, but hockey's a grueling beast, man. It's one of the toughest things I've said before. I think it's the toughest championship to attain, and they got to go out and do it. Plus, you have the break, which I think really benefits the Colorado Avalanche because we really don't know about the health of
1: a lot of guys.
0: Well, Cale Makar, most notably. Right? I mean, the best defenseman in the world and a goal-scoring threat for sure. And he was very banged up at the end of the Wild Series. So we'll get into that. There was a fight last night. Gina Carano took on Ronda Rousey on Netflix. We'll go there.
1: Okay.
0: The Denver Broncos' 2026 schedule has been released. We will definitely dive into the schedule and what kind of problems that may present for the Broncos in 2026. But where would you like to start, Mr. Reese?
1: Oh, I'm still riding high. First of all, I came to the conclusion this week that hockey is, that's it. When I saw Nathan MacKinnon leaking from his face, and, you know, for these guys spitting their damn teeth out of their mouth and then getting back into hockey, all right, you guys got it. You got it. You got it. Football is what it is.
0: What do you mean you got it?
1: It's the toughest sport on earth. Period.
0: So are you more on board with Bex and I that it's the toughest championship to go in?
1: No. I'm not going there. I'm just going like these guys are some gladiators.
0: I thought I was going to hear three words from you.
1: You were right.
0: Yep.
1: Nope.
0: Yep.
1: You got one.
0: I just got it. I tricked you into it, my man.
1: No. I'm not ready. Whatever. I'm giving these guys they're just due because that's pretty impressive. And then to come out, you know, the way they did the other night and that game, man, it's crazy, still gives me the willies a little bit.
0: Yeah, because it was not a great start. Jared Bednar had to go to his backup netminder and the guy that I think should be playing all along. He's my guy. I don't think you need to continue, but I think Jared Bednar has said it, that he's not afraid to make those type of decisions in these series. And if the Avalanche, both times that the goalies got pulled, the rest of the team was not performing at a high level.
1: No doubt. I think both of you guys, honestly, though, and maybe even James Merrillat, owe Jared Bednar apology.
0: Me?
1: Yeah.
0: For what?
1: Yes.
0: For what?
1: Yeah, absolutely. Because you came in here last week, and I get it. It was a game on the road. He pulled Wedgie, and Blackwood came in, and he was solid. Then Blackwood comes in and plays the next game. The Avs are really good, and he rides the wave. Well, the same thing that happened to Wedgwood happened to Blackwood. It was just in different environments. And he stuck to his guns, and it worked out. Honestly worked out both times. It's just they didn't have the offensive power in game, what was that, game three, to get that thing figured out. But in game five, you pulled the same move, and it worked out. So, well, if you won't apologize, I'll at least point it out.
0: For the longest period, it was, I mean, they got the Drury goal to take it to 3-1, but then it was a lot of just missed opportunities, and you were thinking, I don't know that they're going to get this done. They're going to have to go to Minnesota and play a game six, and then you never know what happens there and maybe have to come back for a game seven. None of that happens because Nathan MacKinnon scores, dude, in like a three-inch window. Like, there was no place to put. That's how great this guy is, the greatest player on the planet.
1: Yes.
0: Oh!
1: Fine.
0: So I get those words. I get those three words now and meaningful, not with a trick.
1: I gave you one.
0: I think I need another one. I think I need another one.
1: No, it was impressive. Listen, you know, the Wild were desperate, And Bednar said, down 3-0, got you right where we want you. So the Habs figured out. And they punched themselves out of the fight a little bit. And then the Habs just level-headed, and then Nathan MacKinnon is Nathan MacKinnon being a superstar and puts that thing right in a, like you said, 3-inch window. And here we are. So, listen, I'm still waiting for the apology, but, you know.
0: I didn't say Jared Bednar. Listen, all Bednar. I said was
1: Bednar for president.
0: That I thought it was premature to make the move when he did with Wedgie. And I'm not saying, listen, it worked out fine. I'm just saying going forward, are we going to continue to see it? Do you think that's something that he'll go to, that's a bag of, or a trick in his bag that he can go to?
1: You know what?
0: Yeah.
1: I think he'll do what he has to do to win. You know, and if it means taking drastic times, call for drastic measures. They were down 3-0 at home.
0: Yeah.
1: You know, keep that guy in there after that?
0: No. And he explained it well after the game that it wasn't
1: his night.
0: It wasn't, and he was leaving a lot of garbage out. He was given second chance opportunities. And granted, Wedgwood only faced like 7 shots on net. One hit the crossbar.
1: But to your point, everyone else around him started playing better.
0: Exactly. I think they saw the opportunity at hand, and knowing that if they could get one, just to get one, that they'd, and you have to remind yourself with hockey, it takes a half a second to score a goal. So as much as the time is ticking down and it didn't look promising for the Avs, for them to get those goals late, was it Parker Kelly who got the second one? And then MacKinnon within, I think there was like 1:23 left? But they had
1: it was 11th hour for sure.
0: But then the Wild had 2 scoring opportunities at the very beginning of overtime. It looked very similar to the opening of the first period. And you're like, oh no. They fought all the way back just to have it, and they didn't hit it. They didn't capitalize. And then your boy.
1: I'm glad you went there.
0: Marty.
1: I'm glad you went there. What a setup that was. But it was just hustle.
0: Well, and it was a smart play. He said he wasn't even supposed to be on the ice.
1: I'll be damned.
2: He jumped on.
1: I'll be damned.
0: He jumped on. And then when he goes around that left side of the net and goes back behind it, it kind of seemed like time slowed down. Everything was almost in like slow motion at that point. And then for him to find Kulak with a perfect pass, and Kulak hasn't scored since he was a Pittsburgh Penguin.
1: He's like, what are you doing with this? Why are you giving me
0: that? I think it was like March 18th or something is like the last time he scored or something.
2: If you were to pick an overtime winner who was going to score the goal, he probably would have been, last? One of the bottom 3 guys?
1: 42-1, something like that. No telling.
0: But that's what you need to go eventually, hopefully, win a Stanley Cup. You need those type of players. Like, I'll go back to, like, the 2001 Avalanche. Chris Drury was always a guy that would make a play when something needed to be done. It wasn't always Joe Sakic or Peter Forsberg or Rob Blake or Ray Bourque. You need those pieces in hockey to eventually hoist Lord Stanley's Cup.
1: No doubt about it. I'm excited for it. It's another opportunity to have a parade. I think the Avs are more than a capable team. Obviously, Vegas is someone that's been there before, too, so you have to keep that in mind. And there were times, you know, throughout their playoff series here, you know, between them and Anaheim, where you thought this thing could go 7 games.
0: Right.
1: So I kind of wanted that to happen, actually.
0: I may have spoke too soon last week, too, when I said I thought that the Wild and Avalanche was essentially the conference final. Because all you need is a little bit of momentum, which I think Vegas has now.
1: Sure.
0: And it's not an easy matchup by any means. And we know the history with Vegas. A few years back, right? You were up 2-0 in a series against Vegas. Ended up losing 4 straight. And Vegas goes on to win a Stanley Cup. So it's going to be a difficult task ahead. And we're not even talking about who the final matchup may be against. By the way, did you see the end of that game yesterday?
1: With Buffalo and Montreal?
0: Yes.
2: 7 unanswered goals?
0: What?
1: Yeah, they were down 2-3 going into the second, and then 3 goals in the third period just busted it wide open, and now you got game 7 coming up. So
0: you got a baseball score.
1: It's kind of fun.
0: 8-3, man. It was like the Avs in the Wild, game 1.
1: Man, stretch it out as long as you possibly can. I'm talking about basketball and football. By the way, game 7 between Detroit and Cleveland today. I want as many game 7s because I can see football on the other side of the valley. The problem is you got to go through the valley to get to football. And so it's got. I want to stretch all this out. I want as much hockey and basketball as we can possibly get.
0: I'm kind of taking a break from the hoops, I think.
1: Are you?
0: The Nuggets really pissed me off.
1: Okay.
2: Yeah, still disappointed.
0: Like, I'm like, same. Come on,
1: I'm a bitter man.
0: And because I can't stand Oklahoma City, I'm going to be forced to root for Wemby and the Spurs, which is probably the second most disliked team in my household.
1: Yeah, I think it's...
0: I'll come around.
1: The Knicks. Well, are you a Knicks fan? Because it does, like, being a Yankees fan, by osmosis, make
2: go
1: you
2: New
1: a
2: York,
1: Knicks
2: go
1: fan.
2: Go New York, go.
1: Yeah.
0: No, that's not the case there. So the idea behind the... It's not an idea, but the reasoning behind me being a Yankees fan is my family's from New York. And when I was a kid, we didn't have the Rockies. We had, like, the Denver Bears and the Denver Zephyrs. We didn't have a pro team. My grandmother loved baseball. So anytime we rolled into her house, it was like you could hear Harry Carey in the background, or we'd get a lot of Braves games here too. But when I started collecting baseball cards, I got a Don Mattingly card. He was the Yankees' first baseman. Flip it over. His birthday is exactly the same as mine, 20 years prior.
1: Okay.
0: So I was like, dang, that's meant to be, man. They weren't even good when I was a kid. They didn't get good again until, I mean, they were good way before I was born.
2: Well, Mattingly's whole career, right?
0: They were not good. And then it was, I think, 96 when they finally, Jim Leyritz hit a bomb and they beat the Braves in the World Series, that they finally got good. So that's the reasoning behind
1: it. So you didn't just pick a team arbitrarily.
0: No, and I loved, like, Daryl Strawberry from the Mets, too. Like, that was probably my second favorite player, but that's the way it breaks down.
1: I understand.
0: I'm not a Knicks fan. I'm not an Islanders fan. I'm not any other New York fan, just the Yankees, man.
1: Okay, all right.
0: Plus, we have all those sports here.
1: You'll have to
0: born and raised
1: that to
0: Bronco fans
1: again in 6 weeks.
0: Born and raised a Nuggets fan.
1: Okay,
0: and which for the longest time I thought never in my lifetime would we see a championship. We got one of those, which I guess leads back to my disappointment of this year because Jokic is only another year older, and it seems like he squandered yet another opportunity.
1: Yeah, and you've got to watch the Western Conference continue to get better, and. Listen to press conferences and Christian Brown talk about how the leader of the team failed him. So this is going to be a pretty interesting offseason. But I'm a basketball fan, so I don't mind watching what's going on. Like, I think it's really interesting to watch Detroit and Cleveland today, especially with the Harden and Mitchell and all that, those guys playing in that game. And then,
0: wow, talk about a legacy game for Harden. If he flails out again. Like, there's nothing else that can be written about this dude. And then in a year and a half, he'll be gone from Cleveland and playing somewhere else to finish
1: Phoenix
0: out the career.
1: Or something like that. Yeah. Yeah, listen, he's going to go down as one of the all-time best scorers, but I think that's about it. Even if they win this game in advance to the Eastern Conference Finals, is anybody thinking that James Harden is going to win a Larry O'Brien this year?
0: No.
1: Okay, so... Unless that's part of the conversation.
0: I mean, unless you're a fan from Cleveland, you probably still think you have an opportunity. But you have a big task today just to get past Cade Cunningham and the Pistons. They weren't even playing well, and the Cavs blew an opportunity in Game 6.
1: They almost lost to the Raptors. So, you know, that was only a week and a half ago when that ball bounced 30 feet up in the air and went down into the hoop. So, again, I would rather be in their position. You know, with an opportunity to go to the conference finals, I'm talking about, I've got a little bit of basketball NB going on.
0: Yeah.
1: Because the Nuggets should be playing.
0: Yep. And they were done before the calendar flipped to May.
1: You keep telling us that.
0: And
1: I don't like it.
0: You're running it back, basically. I think that's going to end up what will happen, but who knows. Hey, if you want to get involved with the show today, you always have the RamosLaw.com text line. That's 303-713-1043. But you can also get at us on our YouTube chat line presented by Shop Honda. So that's another way. Like, we're big time now.
1: Smile, you're on camera.
0: Yeah, there you go.
1: I can't even see. Where is it? Which one?
0: Well, there's one behind
1: guys.
0: You.
1: Okay.
0: Yeah.
1: Okay.
0: Yeah, that one.
1: That's
0: you.
1: A natural place to look for a camera there behind you.
0: Oh, no, that
1: okay,
0: one's you.
1: That one, okay.
0: This one's me.
1: Yeah, no doubt. Okay, let's have some fun with that.
0: All right, so let's kind of start, now that we've recapped what happened against the Wild, an amazing game that came in Game 5 for the Avalanche to punch their ticket to the Western Conference Final, which, like you said, sounds phenomenal.
1: I want to do that.
0: What kind of challenges do you see them presented with the opponent that they have now in the conference final in the Vegas Golden Knights?
1: A team that's Bednar said it the other day. Half of their team is still there from the team that won the cup. They made a coaching change.
0: Tortorella.
1: Yeah, that's interesting. This seems to happen more frequently in hockey, where you can change coaches like in March, damn near.
0: Dude, hockey is cutthroat. I've seen coaches be fired after three games into a season.
1: You got to go.
0: You're done.
1: It's time.
0: It ain't working.
1: Why even start? Why even start if you're gonna fire me in November? Just tell me in August and I'm good.
0: When something like that happens, there's got to be a lot of stuff happening behind closed doors. Somebody blew up, said the wrong thing, and you're gone.
1: Say, well, forget it then.
0: Well, we saw it here last year with three games left in a regular season when the Kroenke and crew decided to relieve Michael Malone and Calvin Booth.
3: To get some podcaster, more juice, right?
4: But take that L on the way out.
1: Oh, yeah, it happens in hockey. So these guys, although it's a different coach, veteran-laden team, Mitch Marner, let's talk a little bit about him because he was a part of that Nicholas Waugh trade. So Mitch Marner kind of languished in Toronto for a really long time.
2: Labeled as a playoff choker.
1: There you go. Well, the Toronto as a whole, right? And goes to Vegas for Waugh. And then, again, he plays like half the season in Toronto, and now Nicholas Waugh is on our team. So there's a storyline there to follow as well. But maybe Nicholas Waugh can provide a little bit of insight from those Vegas days. So, again, it's obviously a very competent team, capable team. And like you said, they've got a little bit of momentum, too. And they're healthier. They got to figure out what's going on with Stone. But outside of that, they probably come into the matchup a little healthier than the Avs do.
0: Yeah, when your second best player and the best defensive player in the world is banged up, that's not good. Now, we've seen a lot with, like, you brought up the toughness of hockey players. For him to be as banged up as he is, and I don't think it's just the shoulder. I think the shoulder's something new. But the way he reacted to any type of contact, when he dropped the stick and winced immediately and went straight into the locker room, and when he came back, his right shoulder was a little bit taller than his left shoulder. You know, my size is 44 regular, but my left arm is a little bit longer than my right.
1: Measure it again. Measure it.
0: So that is a concern, but we have the advantage of where we are at right now with modern technology and medical advancement. Like, Patrick Mahomes is coming back literally 9 months to the day after tearing his ACL and his LCL.
1: And a week off.
0: Yeah, which is, he's going to get round-the-clock treatment. So he will not be 100%, and I know no one is 100% right now, but if you can get Cale Makar as close to, what do you think the goal is, 85%, 80%?
1: Oh, I think 85% was like February, maybe something like that. I think all these guys are skating around on like 70, 75 or something like that. You know, there's a lot of guys that you don't get a report on. Like knees and feet and shoulders and all that stuff is banged up.
0: It's upper body, lower body.
1: Oh, that's right.
2: UBI, yeah. LBI. That's all you need to know.
1: They don't have ankles or hips or any of that stuff. It's just
0: which is kind of strange, right? Because with all the other leagues, you have to be pretty on point with what the injury is.
1: Yeah.
0: And hockey is just like, nah, we'll stick with, if it's above the waist, upper body.
1: Yeah, I love the way Bedsy answered it the other day. Just, they're all battling something. It's day to day.
0: Oh, man.
1: Give me some more. Give me something to chew on. But listen, if it's a six-game series and he plays in three of them, I think that's the high side of things, honestly.
0: The problem is Vegas knows that he's banged up.
1: Sure.
0: And they're going to try and create contact with him whenever they can. I think it was Zuccarello that hit him when we saw him noticeably in pain with the shoulder. And you don't think Vegas is going to kind of highlight that? Like, listen, this guy's banged up. Just keep putting body contact on him. Nobody wants to try and injure somebody, but if they can eliminate one of the best players in the world from an Avs roster that's stocked and loaded, they're going to do it.
1: The game is the game, man. I can't be mad about that. I would tell our guys, if I'm on the opposite side, I'd say, hey, let's test it out. Let's see how good it feels tonight. Might feel a little better at home than it does on the road, for sure. So, you know, it would be nice for the Avs to get off to a good start.
0: The problem is shoulders are funky. And it's one of the most painful type of injuries to deal with because you use it in everything you do. Walking, turning, like it's constantly, even just getting sleep. Like I think I have probably a partially torn rotator. I ate crap up on the hill a few months back.
1: Oh boy. You didn't tell us about that.
0: No, I ate it bad.
1: Oh boy.
0: I went Superman and down the hill, and like, you know, the point where you wish you could have video of yourself or the noises you make when you land or hit. Like I did that. I skied the rest of the day. I was fine. That night, I woke up because I couldn't sleep. You can't lay on it certain ways. It's not an easy thing to get over, and you use it constantly. So the rest is going to be monumental for Kale.
1: That's the problem, not being able to sleep on it.
0: Yes.
1: Yeah. And for a young guy, like, you can't sleep when you're young. Like, old guys like us, like, I understand.
0: It's very fickle because one night you might sleep on it right, and you wake up going, oh, I think I'm good. And then you pick up a baseball and try and throw it, and it goes 17 feet. Like, that it doesn't work. And then another night you might sleep on it wrong and wake up in pain.
1: Maybe you should just sleep at the facility.
0: In a hyperbaric chamber?
1: Something like that. Whatever they got down there. I think those are even antiquated at this point. You get you some stuff down there to get you hooked up. Some DoorDash and call it a series, man. Just hang out down there. It's worth it, man. It's
0: his injury that's a concern. It's Lekkonen. McKinnon's fine, although he did take that puck right to the schnoz, man. Oh, and the reaction of it just didn't make you feel like I wanted to say "ow" for him.
1: I'm done.
0: And he goes back. He comes back out. Stuff stuck up his nose. He's good. He's
1: Why
0: good to go.
1: Why do I still do this? Let's see who made the, I say with this air quotes, right, injury report. Makar, Manson, Burns is on it. Keep an eye on Lekkonen and Malinsky as well.
0: Burns played a good game in that game 5.
1: Listen,
0: kept just firing the puck at the net, man.
1: We don't talk about him because he's obviously a role player, kind of like Kulak. But yeah. He's got something to play for, man.
0: Oh, yeah.
1: He's 40 years old.
2: Looking for that first cup?
1: Yeah.
2: Yeah.
1: Yeah, so
2: there's
1: a ton of storylines worth following in this matchup. So I'm excited for it. I know the city will be amped up for it. A lot going on downtown. Everybody be safe, obviously, man. But get after it, man, and bring that same energy.
0: Yeah. Yeah, we have they still have a few more days off. They don't even drop the puck till Wednesday.
1: That's crazy.
0: It's good for the Avs. Normally I'm all right, I don't think we have enough time, but maybe we save it for the next segment. You're a football coach. I don't know if you've ever experienced something like the whole rest versus rust. Rust?
1: Yeah.
0: Rust?
1: Yeah. Blah, blah, blah.
0: But that is one of those things that is a talking point before this series. And there's a lot of people that think it's bogus, that it doesn't really exist, and that athletes would take the rest no matter what the situation is. But we also saw it in our very own town when the Rockies were on fire, and then they had to take the long break and play like simulated games before they welcomed in the Red Sox for that World Series.
1: Yeah, I would rather play as a coach because there's a cadence to everything that you do. Your Tuesdays are supposed to look the same, Wednesday, Thursday, et cetera, et cetera. But at this part of the season, like you said, if guys are at best hitting their ice at 75%, mm-hmm. man, if each percentage point I can get better, if I can get to 78, maybe even 79, just because I had an extra day of rest, as an athlete, you want that for sure because you feel like you can turn it on. But the Avs can. We watched them play the other night. I walked away from the TV. I'm going to be honest with you. Like, oh, man, what the hell is going on?
0: You don't believe.
1: Because I just get so damn angry.
0: So did you not see it?
1: No, I did. I did. I came back.
0: You needed a break. Yeah, you needed a timeout.
1: Man, go take a walk. I just get so damn angry. I don't get it.
0: All right, we are off and running on this Sunday morning. When we get back, we will continue that discussion of rest versus rust because I think you saw a little bit of it come into play in the round 2 matchup against the Minnesota Wild. It's a Sunday morning with Kyle Reese, Marcello Romano, Alex Becker, and yourself on the new YouTube chat line presented by Homp Shonda. Honda. Who's Shonda? Shomp Honda. I did Honda, Sean, whatever. You get it. And the RamosLaw.com text line, 303-713-1043. 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Is it real? We discuss next.
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0: Back in Kyle and Chella with you this morning, and we go to the discussion we were having at the end of the first segment there. And rest versus rust, is it real? You can get involved with the conversation today on the ramoslaw.com text line 303-713-1043 or our new feature, which you're smile, you're on camera. The YouTube chat line presented by Champ Honda. All right, here's why I bring it up, Kyle, because in that round two matchup against the Wild, you had that kind of long break when you played on a Tuesday, and the Avs go up 2-0 in the series, and then you don't play until Saturday night. And we're like, if you're the Avs at that point, when you're rolling like that, you had won six straight postseason games, the four against the King, the first two against the Wild, in which you scored, I think, 14 goals in those two games at home. And then you go to Minnesota after kind of a long break for a playoff series. I'm not saying it was like huge, but it was in the middle of a series. For it to have that many days off in between games was kind of uncommon or uncharacteristic for a postseason. And they go out in game three and they get completely kind of just dominated in that game.
1: Completely blowed out.
0: You have Wedgwood get pulled and you weren't able to kind of get anything going offensively. So that's the reason I kind of bring it up. I think the benefits of the rest certainly outweigh the negatives coming from the rust side of things, for especially with where you're at in the season and some of the guys that got banged up through the regular season and the first two rounds of the postseason.
2: I think if this was a team that was new to really competitive playoff hockey, I would be a little bit more worried about it. I mean, it's not like you forget. Like, what's this stick I have? Yeah. Well, you don't go down that road. So I think they can appreciate it. I think you get to a point, though, this is the one thing that worries me. Vegas might benefit a little bit from this more because of the way the series went with Anaheim. I mean, again, we thought that thing could go seven. It just so happened that the last game wasn't as competitive as it could have been. But, you know, they knocked each other around quite a bit as well. So, again, who does it benefit more? We're fixing to find out. I can't tell you, but I would say.
0: Do you believe it's a thing, though?
2: What,
0: the rest versus rust?
2: The losing your rhythm, yes. Because, I mean, like the infamous Broncos losing to Jacksonville. That was off a bye.
0: Yeah.
2: You know what I mean? So,
0: well, all the years that the Colts had the bye and then weren't able to, you know, like, stamp it as far as. But there's other teams that benefit from it greatly.
2: Yeah. I just think it depends on the makeup of your team. But do you have veteran guys that you can trust to do the right thing, even though, you know, Nathan MacKinnon spent 3 minutes in the pool and they railed him on TV about it? But you've got veteran guys that you can trust to do the right thing, take care of their bodies, get the right rest, you know, not go Val on you. If you had a team that you were worried about that with in terms of maturity, yeah, but I don't with this team.
0: I agree with you. I think this team is built differently. Their focus, their discipline on what the goal is to achieve, especially with, listen, we brought up legacy a little bit earlier when we were talking about James Harden, but you can really solidify a legacy if you're an Avalanche member and you are able to secure a second championship. It's the same discussion we have with Jokic. Like, if you want to be considered among the best of all time, this is my opinion. I don't know that you completely agree with it. But it has to be plural. You have to have championships. Nobody talks about anyone being the best of all time, which Nathan MacKinnon is. He can get in that conversation, but I don't think he's there yet because we haven't seen sustained success in the postseason. Other than the cup run, you haven't gotten out of the second round until now.
2: I get it. I don't completely disagree with you. At least when it comes to Nikola Jokic, because I think basketball is a little different animal. But in the Avalanche conversation, the opportunity here to be a legend in this town and perhaps in the NHL, like this is right before your eyes. Like, you get this one done, it's a wrap. It is what it is. And then he's probably going to win another Hart Trophy. And so these are squarely in their crosshairs. Can you be square in the crosshair? Anyway, we'll come back to that. But I just think that this is a huge opportunity for him. So, yes, I understand the opportunity. I just don't think that's the truth for Nikola Jokic, because basketball, you need one, if not two others. Habs kind of have that too, but I get it.
0: Yeah. Well, I mean, and it goes back to the question that, Bex, I think you asked this last week, is if Bednar is able to go on and win another championship, where does that rank him all time in this city for coaches?
2: For a guy that you guys were getting ready to fire.
0: No.
2: Now
1: not me.
2: What?
0: No, when did we ever even
2: get this stuff? Man.
0: Where did you even get that from?
2: Right,
0: I feel like we're on
2: that. Got fired. You're like, well, what? Well, Betsy got off the hook on this when Pete DeBoer got fired last year.
0: Have you seen the other guys?
2: What other guys? Man. Did that work here?
0: No, it's a movie. It's called The Other Guys.
2: My bad.
0: It's Will Ferrell and Mark Wahlberg.
2: No, definitely not.
0: Oh my god,
2: not a Will Ferrell.
0: Well, anyways, so Will.
3: Now you're asking me to mask my emotions because of how it makes you feel? That I will not do.
2: Agreed, though. Agreed.
3: Seriously. Stop humming, okay? This isn't accounting or wherever the hell you and your little pocket calculator were transferred from. Forensic accounting. Okay, and it's an important part of the job. Yeah, whatever. Stop being so overtly happy about doing work, you moron.
4: Hey, guys. Reminder. The police union picnic's coming up this weekend. My wife's making her famous deviled eggs again. My waistline's furious.
3: It's a bad time, Bob.
0: Anyways, I bring it up because...
1: That's the other guys.
0: Yes.
2: Okay.
0: I bring it up because Will Ferrell's going into his forensic accounting thing, and he's talking about Lendo Global and how they're stealing money, and Mark Wahlberg goes, these guys could be connected to black market organ sales or drug cartels. And Will Ferrell goes, no. How did you get any of that from what I just told you? When you saying that we said we were going to fire Jared Bednar, where did that come from?
2: We're going to have to get in the time machine. I might have to go like straight Cameron and Stephen A. Smith on you and go and get and pull the footage. You guys said you.
0: Mm-mm.
2: You didn't say that.
1: Well, when I asked the question, Justin was in that morning. But Kyle, would you agree if Bednar wins another cup this year, he would be second all time in Denver head coaches behind Mike Shanahan?
2: Ooh.
1: with that second cup?
2: I think that's fair. I think I won't say he'll be immortalized because we just talked about the real fickle nature of hockey and coaching. But I do in this town?
1: In this town.
2: Absolutely. Absolutely. Now Mike Shanahan's going to be the
0: first of
2: the
0: all, who would you put on the list? As coaches here. Professional coaches that belong on like the Mount Rushmore of Denver sports.
2: Well, guys that won a championship have to go. So
1: Malone,
2: Shanahan, Malone, Kubiak, Bedzi. Who was coaching?
1: Would you put Crawford and Hartley on it?
2: If you got championship, I know I can't put all those guys on Mount Rushmore, but all these guys are invited to the private party at Shanahan's. Let's just say that.
0: But then you have to throw in the likes of like Doug Moe, who was extremely successful, never got to the mountaintop, but was very damn good.
2: Okay, but that's your Nikola Jokic argument. It's very damn good. He didn't do everything that he could have. He didn't max out, but he was very damn good. So does he get invited to the party?
0: Who, Doug Moe?
2: Yeah.
0: Oh, yeah.
2: Okay.
0: He's not on Rushmore, but he gets invited.
2: Okay. But he's considered one of the best of all time.
0: And Nuggets head coach?
2: In this town.
0: Give me another one.
2: This is not about the other ones. This is about the same argument that you're making for
0: if
2: Nikola
0: you say
2: Jokic.
0: The Denver Nuggets, Doug Moe's in that conversation.
2: Okay.
0: Like it's him, it's Michael Malone.
2: No.
0: I think maybe some people put George Karl, in that discussion.
2: I wouldn't
0: either. But I think other people would.
2: The other guys would?
0: Yes.
2: Okay.
0: Oh my goodness. I look at it this way. I love Bednar. I always have said that. I made the conversation talking point that if they did not get out of the second round this year, that would be a conversation that would be had.
2: Okay. I've got to find
0: that. The refreshing thing was him being asked about it after the game the other night, him going, and he took it on full. It was cool to see accountability versus deflection.
1: What'd he say? It was cup or bust pretty much every year he's been here since the second year.
0: And then he said it's hard.
1: It is.
0: Which is true.
2: Maybe that's something we
0: but
2: have
0: the tone you got
2: about.
0: From the press conference the week prior was a lot of like, no, it's not my fault.
2: Somebody here was asking for a little bit more accountability in terms of a new head coach last year. And if it wasn't you, I'm going to find out who it was. I'm going to smoke him out.
0: We will do that a little bit later in the show. But coming up next, The Broncos know who their opponents are and when they will be playing them. Kyle and I dive into the Broncos 2026 schedule coming up.
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9: 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It's time to feel
10: good. 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And also, now live on YouTube, we have a YouTube chat. If you want to participate in the show there, you can certainly do so. That is presented by Shump Honda. We're going to take our Sunday stroll, Kyle. We're going to take a walk around the neighborhood, see what's going on, and get to the top headlines in Denver sports and sports all around. The Denver Broncos schedule was released this, well, the NFL schedule was released this week. I think it's interesting how much people get into this.
11: Yeah, it's a phenomenon. Like, all the media departments have a release video now. And
12: you see the Chargers one, by the way?
11: What were they thinking?
12: Oh, shots fired.
11: What were they thinking?
10: Which one was theirs?
12: They do like a Halo rendition of it, yeah. And they blew up Bo Nix's ankle, and then they stid him come in at the end.

0: And then, yeah.
1: I didn't see that one. I saw someone did the Simpson one. I saw the Bronco one.
2: Tennessee always does a really good job, and then they play. So that's tough on them. But, yeah, it's a big deal. Just tells you the NFL still
1: can. The appetite for the NFL is insatiable. So that's what we are as sports fans, no matter what's going on. If it has the NFL attached to it, most sports fans are going to pay attention to it. That being said, the Broncos know who their opponents will be, when they will play them, where they will play them. And I think they got 5 primetime games opening with the road in Kansas City and what we don't know about Patrick Mahomes. But we do understand that the NFL wasn't going to put this game on opening weekend on Monday night unless they were pretty assured that number 15 was going to be playing.
2: And wouldn't that be pretty, because he tore that, it was late. It was in December, wasn't
1: December 14th.
2: It was December, so, yeah, it just tells you what modern technology is, and then obviously he's a hell of a competitor. So, listen, it's another chapter in the Broncos and Chiefs, but I would rather catch him on the front end, still figuring it out, game speed, et cetera, et cetera. We all feel like the Chiefs are on the decline. So I'm not as upset as a lot of people are. I think it being on the road is a little bit of a slap in the face.
1: Yeah, see, that's the only thing I kind of had a problem with.
2: Yeah, I don't appreciate that.
1: I think that the Broncos probably had earned that, but if you got to go and play Kansas City there, listen, going to Kansas City is difficult for the Broncos no matter what time of year you go, but I'd rather go in September than I would in, say, November or December. There's a lot of moving parts with the Chiefs. They're a lot different team than they were not only last year, but 2 years ago when they got blown up in the Super Bowl by Philadelphia. So I think they're going to have – I don't know that they really know their identity right away, because you're going to have the concerns with Patrick Mahomes and the health and where is he going to be at, how close is he going to be back to the actual 15. I'm here. That guy versus, a guy coming off of a pretty – severe injury.
2: Yeah, tons of questions on the other side of the ball as well. Defense not as good as it has been. They trade Trent McDuffie to the Rams. I know they drafted the kid out of LSU in the first round. Mm-hmm. I think that was number 5 pick or something like that. So that was early on. And then
1: the addition of Kenneth Walker, too.
2: Kenneth Walker on that side of the ball. Chris Jones hasn't been as good as he historically has been. He's on the decline as well. So, yeah, I'd rather catch him on the front end when they still have some things to figure it out. And I think, was it last year or the year before that they lost to the Lions on opening night?
1: Yeah.
3: So, year before,
2: yeah,
3: when Tony was dropping all those.
2: Bring it on, man.
1: Yeah, so that's I made that. We are pretty similar. I made that point on Freshly Graded this week. Is like, it's not like it's something that's impossible to do. The Lions rolled in there on opening night a couple years ago and won that game.
2: I might have watched your show.
1: Yeah, I might.
2: All
1: right. That's game one. When you saw all the opponents and the way it was kind of laid out, I think it's a very segmented schedule. You're going to have a very tough first 6 weeks. Every one of those teams was a playoff team. You have the Super Bowl champions to end it, and then you got kind of a middle of the season where you should be able to go on a bit of a run and put together a win streak. And then you got some tough ones at the end of it all. Were you shocked with the opponents? Listen, you brought up Colin Cowherd during the break, and we could even play it, but are you in the conspiracy theory? Will Peterson even said it before we heard it from Colin Cowherd? Is
2: the NFL doesn't like Sean.
1: No.
2: They don't. And I don't know if it's because of his attitude towards things or if you're still going back to Bounty Gate. I don't know what this is about, but this is...
1: So you're a believer in this?
2: Yeah, I absolutely am. I'm not one of the... Like, I was listening to Mike Evans and James Merrillat this week. And Mike Evans, if you're a competitor, you'll want this schedule. And James, you know how James is. And so... but I look at those first... What is this? Those first 6 games. I say, you can't break that up any better than that.
1: Yeah.
2: You can't... NFL, you got to do a little better than that. So, yeah, it's rough. I don't know. But they could come out like, gangbusters and be 4-2 through that stretch. And then here I am, having to eat crow because I say the things I say on radio. But no doubt about it is tough. And then don't sleep on the game at Arizona. I don't think Arizona is going to be any good. But to come out of that six-week stretch and then play a game on the road, that's kind of one of those trap games that you could lose.
1: Yeah, but that's also one that's slotted for a W.
2: It has to be.
1: Yeah.
2: It has to be. But how many of those in those first six are?
1: Well, you tell me what you think is going to happen in the first six. And just for out there listening, it's Kansas City, home to Jacksonville, home to the Rams, at San Francisco, at the Chargers, and then home to Seattle.
2: 3-3.
1: How do you have it broken down?
2: I don't.
1: You don't.
2: I don't. But they've got to figure out how to go 3-3 in that stretch.
1: If I agree with you. Two, I mean,
2: something like that.
1: I don't think it's the end of the world if you're 2-4 at that point. But listen, in his first 3 years as the Broncos head coach, Sean Payton's teams here have not started off hot.
2: You remember that?
1: I think 1-2, 1-2, 0-3. Is that
3: definitely
1: it?
3: Definitely historically slow starters since here. So,
2: and the Titans game
3: was a little concerning with that schedule.
2: Very discouraging.
1: Oh
2: last
1: yeah,
2: year.
1: It was. You were expecting a lot more.
2: Yeah, and then Cam Ward comes in here, and he's not very good. But the Broncos weren't very good either. Listen, you remember that In Living Color skit where Damon Wayans is
1: hated
2: in jail,
1: it.
2: And he always comes out with the big words, and he's like, C-O-N, conspiracy. I think that's what's going on here. And if you are in that Colin Cowherd camp,
1: let's listen to what he has to say.
0: Now it's interesting. Who are they punishing? And I believe this. I'm not a conspiracy guy, but I believe this. I think Sean Payton has a mixed relationship with the league office. He's taken shots at quarterbacks. He's taken Russell Wilson. He's taken shots at coaches. NFL does not like friendly fire. Zip it. Look at Denver's schedule. They're punishing them.
2: Wow.
1: What did he do recently?
2: What coaches did he? I know, like, he undressed Russell Wilson on national
3: Nathaniel
2: television.
3: Nathaniel Hackett.
2: Oh, that's right. Yeah. Right. In the Jared Bell
3: worst coaching job ever.
2: Yeah. But the NFL is going to take exception to Nathaniel Hackett getting run through the mud. Like Nathaniel Hackett
1: That's what my question is. Like, what did he do recently? I think he's been on pretty good behavior of late.
2: Yeah, but he's just, you know, he's just Sean. We all get it. But let's not act like he doesn't have a firm place in the history
1: so
2: of the NFL.
1: So you believe in it, but the NFL, to not tip their hand, gave them the second portion or middle portion of their schedule a relatively, I'm not going to say easy because nothing's easy in the NFL, but certainly more advantageous for the Broncos after the first six.
2: That's what makes the conversation so interesting, is that it feels like there's an agenda against Sean Payton or the Broncos. But then when you dig into it, you really can't find out. You can't figure out why. It's not like the Broncos have just this really treacherous history with the NFL. And then Sean Payton, he's got the one thing, but you set him out a year. So how much of more of a debt does he have to pay?
1: Well, I kind of like Zach Bye's retort to this, is like, you're going to wave your finger at the richest owner in the game?
2: They're not doing that. They're not doing that.
1: Well, then, so is it you believe in the conspiracy that they're being punished for some reason or another, which I don't really understand what has happened of late that would warrant any type of punishment, or this is just the way it fell. I mean, you talk about being unlucky. We knew it was going to be a more difficult schedule. You're going to get that when you're a first-place team. Like we knew all these opponents. It's just the way it got laid out. So, we'll continue the discussion on the other side. We'll get to the top of hour two. We'll also get into Gina Carano versus Ronda Rousey. More back with the Avalanche. We'll do all of that coming up next.
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1: Wait a minute, what's that face
2: I'm
1: for?
2: Disgusted with myself.
1: Why?
2: You ever do stuff and it just gets on your own nerves? Like, I never put my headphones there. Now I was looking for them. Like, you put stuff where it doesn't go and then get mad at yourself when you can't find it. 45-year-old problems, man.
1: I do that sometimes when I'm golfing. Like, it'll be like, I won't have put the club that I want, like, all the way in the bag. So I'll be like, look, I'm like, oh, did I leave it? Oh, no.
2: What the
1: and
2: hell?
1: And it's just up further. So you're not seeing... The tree through the forest through the tree. What is it?
2: I thought you were going to say you left your game in the clubhouse.
1: No, I played last week, played pretty well.
2: PGA Championship.
1: Yes, that's going on as well. We'll get into that a little bit, probably in the third hour. Hey, want to welcome a new audience up north. 102.9 FM KARS, Fort Collins and Laramie. So now all my family up north can't, they don't have the excuse of, we can't get you up there. You got us now. You also got us on YouTube. You can get involved with the show on the chat there. That's presented by Sean Ponda. And then, as always, the RamosLaw.com text line 303-713-1043. There was a fight last night. There was a couple of them, actually. But you had zero interest or to watch Ronda Rousey at 37 years old take on a 44-year-old Gina Carano, basically legends of mixed martial arts for the females.
2: Is she 37 or 39? I've got 39 on the old Wikipedia, but everything on the internet, you know.
1: Oh.
2: Doesn't matter. It's
1: She's like Danny Almonte?
2: Listen.
1: It's not her real age. I'm going off of what I saw last night.
2: That's fine.
1: You might be right.
2: That might be Netflix messing up again by actually putting the wrong age. And
1: she's 39.
2: She's 39.
1: Way to go, Netflix.
2: Or even having this fight. Like Netflix, in terms of the fight game, has been really underwhelming. I told you during the break, you know, outside of Mike Tyson showing us his butt cheeks that one time, that's probably the highlight of the whole thing.
1: Did you watch Paul versus Anthony Joshua?
2: I didn't.
1: No,
2: and then
1: I
2: found out that Joshua forgot he was in an exhibition, I was all excited about it.
1: Nearly killed a dude.
2: Yeah. I think the reason that you've watched any Paul fight.
1: Their next foray into it, I think, is Tyson Fury versus Joshua, which is, that's a real boxing match, right?
2: It is, man. But I just feel like Netflix is they're missing. They're, one, it's a bad time for boxing in particular.
1: Yeah.
2: And then
1: it ain't what we grew up with.
2: No,
1: that's for sure.
2: This is not, you know, Larry Merchant. If I was your age, I'd
1: bust
2: your ass. this is not that, or Lampley, or any of those guys, or even Emmanuel. What's Emmanuel's last name? Passed away. Used to train Lennox Lewis.
1: I don't know.
2: It'll come to me.
1: I know who you're talking about, but yeah. When you say Emmanuel, I think of Webster.
2: He was kind of like him a little bit too. He was. So no, I didn't watch the Rousey fight. I heard rumblings of it. You know, you catch it in the background, but no, I didn't.
1: Dude, if you blinked, you missed it. It was over in 17 seconds. She went like wrestling, and then Carano tried to get a choke that didn't work, and then an arm bar, and it was over. So Carano was upset because she wasn't able actually to, even after the fight, she's like, God, I wanted to hit her at least. She didn't do anything and got submitted with the arm bar, which is, of course, Ronda's like iconic move. Four out of the five fights didn't even get into the second round that were on the main card. And the best one was probably the Nate Diaz versus Mike Perry. It was gnarly, man. Like, I'm talking blood rolling out of Nate Diaz's head like it was like in a faucet.
2: Now, see, you tune in for that if you're an MMA guy. Because Diaz, you know, is just... He's
1: crazy.
2: He's out of his mind. He really is. So it's going to be something like... Even when he had the box... Had the boxing match against, and you knew that he's gonna fight to the death. It's just he's built like that.
1: He could see last night, which he couldn't, like they had to stop it because of the cuts. But he had one on the side of his head. He had one on the top of his head.
2: Mike Perry
1: is who he fought last night.
2: No, who did he have the boxing match?
1: No, I think you are right. I think he did beat him in because they were talking about that in post fight.
2: Okay,
1: you might be right, but he was better a pugilist, as Lennox Lewis used to say, a pugilist specialist.
2: Yeah, it's a bad time for that. So no, I didn't tune into that. I did see Conor McGregor on his way back to the UFC.
1: Yeah,
2: so I imagine we'll find a way to tune into that. But if you're watching and all of the fights end up being done after 35 seconds. It reminds me of the 80s when my dad was all ticked off because he paid $45 for a pay-per-view fight and Mike Tyson knocks a dude out in 19 seconds. It's like, man, I just set out.
1: Yeah.
2: Literally. I just got here. My beer's still cold. I'm kicking my feet up. I'm ready for an evening with the guys. And now we're just going to have to go home because
1: Mike
2: did Mike things.
1: And he knocked some people up.
2: Yeah.
1: These
2: were grown men scared of Mike.
1: That was like Trevor Burbick. You remember that dude running his mouth and Mike or or Razor Ruddock?
2: Bing, bing. All of them, man. So Those were the glory days of heavyweight boxing.
1: I don't know with the current landscape of everything. Now, they were talking like it was breaking records last night, but there's a lot of people that look at the way that you do, Kyle, that Netflix is kind of like, they're just in it for a quick grab of money, and people are still buying it, but it's the quality is not there. But the quality in the sport has dropped tremendously. I'm just talking about boxing. I'm talking MMA.
2: Sure.
1: I think MMA is still rolling. I don't think it's at its height of popularity that it was, say, maybe a decade ago, but it's still there. I get hooked into it every time. It's like, really? I see just one promotion for it, and then it's seared in my mind. Like, we went to a graduation party last night, and on the way home, I was like, yeah, dude, we got that Rousey fight.
2: Alex, did you do the dash to get to the house to watch Ronda Rousey fight?
3: No, can't say I did. I got the notification on my phone that it was on Netflix and it was live. It's about as far as I got with it. But I'm not the biggest fight guy in the first place, so.
2: Yeah, there's got to be something to bring you back to the sport. And I don't know what it is. I know a lot of people are trying to figure it out. And I know Dana White has got a huge vest, even though he's like stupid rich already. But it's just not interesting anymore. It really isn't. And boxing in particular, because you have your villains in MMA. Like, Sugar Sean is I watch to see him lose. Because I just don't like the guy.
1: Gotcha.
2: But who are you doing that for in boxing now that Mayweather's gone?
1: You watched Mayweather to hopefully see him lose?
2: Yes.
1: I think absolutely. I went through that stage, and when he fought De La Hoya, I was hoping that De La Hoya would have taken care of business.
2: Nope.
1: But after that, you kind of just respect the greatness. It wasn't always aesthetically pleasing, and a lot of times people would probably characterize it as boring. But he was kind of a master technician in the ring.
2: Oh, for sure. I respect it, and I do think he's, you know, if he's not one, he's the second greatest fighter of all time for sure. But it's just, you know, his persona, the fights were boring. He became a defensive fighter after a really long time. The cheap shot he took on the kid the one time, that was weak to me. That was weak sauce. And so, yeah, I did watch to see him lose. But it didn't matter. I was watching. I was motivated to go see it. Mm-hmm. I still don't. Even with guys like Terrence Crawford, how good he is, technically, you're still not. It's still not must-see TV.
1: No, it's far from it now. And you don't have the characters. Like, you need the characters, right? You need a Sugar Ray and a Hagler.
2: I'll tell you what,
1: and
2: it's
1: a Hearns.
2: It's missing a Don King. It's missing a guy that could sell a fight.
1: I don't know. I think the characters back in the day, and boxing was just such a bigger sport back in the day. We had the discussion a couple weeks back. It's like that and horse racing. They'll never be the same. As far as popularity,
2: they just need some better horse names. You guys help us out. I think the text.
1: But going to the well, constantly going to the well of getting these old fighters that are done and past their prime, and giving them an opportunity because they once were something big is what that's what always kind of reels me in. Because it's more like when we saw the Tyson fight, it was like you wanted just to see what Mike would do, what he would look like. And you'll never be able to convince me that that wasn't staged.
2: And you saw way too much of Mike. You saw what Mike looked like.
1: Your one takeaway. You saw more in the post fight than you did in any of the fight against Jake Paul.
2: Yeah, man. Yeah. So.
1: But hey, whatever reason, I mean, they're still making money. I don't know. Like, people I saw online last night, Netflix had all these lights in the seats because they didn't sell enough tickets to the actual arena. I don't know if that's true. But then you have Jake Paul and all these other people involved with setting up that fight saying that they were breaking records.
2: Yeah, I don't think the average sports fan has enough bandwidth anymore. Back then, you know, we were able to be steered toward certain things. Now you just have too much access. Like, if you want to be into soccer heavy, you can be into whatever you want to be into, like, to a really high level, to a high degree. So we can't pay attention to everything. And so, no, I didn't see 39-year-old Ronda Rousey and another 40-year-old lady fight. I just didn't.
1: Well, like I said, you didn't miss much. It only lasted 17 seconds. We get back into the Denver Broncos schedule. The first six games, a murderer's row of at Kansas City, home to Jacksonville, home to the Rams. That's a Sunday night football affair. That's going to be a good one as far as giving the Broncos that opponent there. At San Francisco, at the Chargers, and then home to Seattle. So it's not until what, October 25th, which you brought up in the last segment, which it's not just a gimme. No game in the NFL is a gimme, but you also have to look at it like there's slated W's that you would look at in this schedule. That Arizona game being one of them. I think that Carolina game being another, even though they were a playoff team last year. Both of the Vegas games, the Miami game, and probably the Jets. The problem is you're on the road for a lot of those. You're at Arizona. You're at Carolina. You're at the Jets, which is just, that's been a pillow fight the past 2 years. I'm not looking forward to that one. It'll probably be the early game too, which the Broncos don't normally perform all that well either. But do you have a prediction on your season for the Broncos?
2: We talked about it last week. 9.5 is the over-under for the win total for the Broncos. I think they can get to 10 wins. I have a hard time going through the schedule and saying where those wins come from right now. But I know they've got to get two or three of them in the first 6 weeks in order to have a chance.
1: So you're thinking like a 10-7?
2: On the backside of the season. This is tough. This is tough. And this is coming from a person who is adamantly against the strength of schedule argument. I think it's the most ridiculous thing that we do. But when I look at this one, I say, I can be talked down off that ledge. And I say that about the strength of schedule argument because, like, take for instance, if you had the Patriots on your schedule last year.
1: You thought that was a win.
2: You had that as a win.
1: Damn, the Raiders beat them.
2: So at the beginning of the year. So we talk about the teams as we look at this schedule and say, they got to beat the Cardinals.
1: Well, plus, we never know what's going to happen with injuries or teams that just don't perform to the level that or the expectation that they think they're going to be, but you have a ton of tough opponents, and I'm not going to lie. Bex, what did you think when you saw it first?
3: The first six games, extremely daunting, but I think they're 11. I said 11 last week. I think they're still 11. One thing that came to mind, though, with those first six games, I think Davis Webb needs to be on point to start the season. There's really no games to build the plane as it's flying, so I think he's going to need to get a good start in those first 6 weeks. And you know, you mentioned Sean Payton being a notorious slow starter. Yeah, I just hope they don't fall too far behind the eight ball at 2-4 or even 1-5.
2: Yeah, and then you've got to see how some of this pans out. Like Jacksonville can do what Jacksonville does after they've had a good year and regress, and that's what got Doug Peterson fired, by the way. So we don't know what they're going to be, but we know when they came in here last year, they beat the brakes off the Broncos, especially in the red zone. So
1: that's a small market team.
3: It's in a small market for 16 years.
2: Those duvet kids, whatever.
3: But yeah, I meant like a lot of the games last year looked really tough at the start of the year. The Washington game, that Sunday night football game late in November. Did. Kansas City on Christmas, that looked very daunting. But, you know, you're facing the third string quarterback. So a lot can happen throughout the season.
2: Yeah, and then you had the Jets and the Giants circle like, yeah, we got to get those. Giants at home, got to get that. Jets, got to get that.
1: It took probably one of the best comebacks in
2: NFL history to get that done. So I'm going to give you a game here. Week 17, Patriots.
1: Yeah.
2: That game is different in the first week of January than it is the first week of September. I don't think that impacts the ESPN ranking or the Vegas ranking. ESPN has them as the 18th easiest or hardest, depending on how you look at the argument, and the Vegas projections are at 11. That doesn't impact that number, but that's a different game depending on what month of the schedule it lands in. In January, going to New England, that's a tough game.
1: Well, that's what I meant by the segmented schedule, is that you got the first six that we've already kind of talked about. And then after that, you have at Arizona, Kansas City comes here, you're at Carolina, Vegas comes here, you're at Pittsburgh on Black Friday against, now we know it's going to be Aaron Rodgers and Mike McCarthy. You host Miami, you're at the Jets, and then you're at Vegas. But then the final three games are another tough stretch where you have Buffalo coming here. That's the Christmas Day one, right?
3: Yeah, on another one on a Friday.
1: And then at New England, to your point, going to New England at that time of the year, and depending, New England's tricky to me this year, though, because of all the off-field stuff. Like,
2: What stuff are you?
1: I'm talking about trips to Sedona and boat rides.
2: Get your hand out the cookie jar, brother.
1: Two people that are in the public spotlight making bad decisions. So I think that could be a bit of a distraction, and who knows if he'll even be the head coach at that point.
2: Well, you got to find out if that's a mature enough team to weather that and push through. And then also, now you've got the target on your back, and you're the hunted as opposed to the team that's doing the hunting, because you snuck up on a lot of people last year, and that's not the case anymore. So outside of the scandal, I just think it's going to be a tough year for the Patriots regardless. So it doesn't help, for sure.
1: And then finishing against the Chargers.
2: Yeah. Listen, it's tough. You know, the one thing that Netflix is doing right is they've got some NFL games, and that's going to be a Broncos Bills matchup on Christmas Day. So, you know, that's hard to screw up, honestly.
1: Well, I mean, it was arguably maybe one of the best games of the year last year, that divisional game between Buffalo and Denver. So looking for a repeat of that, a tough opponent for the Broncos. And at that point of the season, you're jockeying for position.
2: You are.
1: And if you're Buffalo, you're like, hey, we had to come here last year because we faltered in the regular season. That could be a game where it's like, hey, one of you could be hosting the AFC Championship game. Who's it going to be? And even the following game, the following weekend, I know they like to put those divisional games on the final weekend of the season, but a lot of people have the Chargers challenging for the division this year, too.
2: Is that the game that got McDermott fired?
1: I don't think so. I think it was just
3: according to the owner, Pegula.
2: Okay. Yeah. Just over the years, underachieving.
1: Yeah.
2: Because, you know, you can't fire Josh Allen for fumbling right before the half and putting points on the board for the other team. Like, if you could fire that dude for that, you would, but you can't. So you got to fire the coach.
1: Well, and he's labeled as being one of the top 3-4 quarterbacks in the league.
2: He wasn't in that moment. And I think that's...
1: No, and I agree with you. And he hasn't even sniffed a Super Bowl.
2: Yeah.
1: I mean, he got close that one time against Kansas City with, 13 seconds left and couldn't get it done. He
2: sniffed it a little bit. You got a whiff of it.
1: Yeah, but he hasn't been to one.
2: No doubt.
1: Lamar Jackson hasn't been to one. So that's the type of deal that you're looking at, where at some point or another, if you look into your crystal ball, Kyle, and you say Josh Allen finishes career, does he have a Super Bowl championship?
2: No.
1: Whoa.
2: He doesn't. He doesn't.
1: Wow.
2: And this is one of my anti-media takes, but I think that because you have good quarterbacking, and Josh Allen is that. I talk about him having the blunder before half, but he's a really good quarterback.
1: If you could have him or Bo Nix, who would you have right now?
2: I would have Josh Allen.
1: Okay.
2: Okay. That's not as hot of a take as Draymond Green last week. So, I say that knowing that he's a really good quarterback in the NFL, but there can only be one. And we said that about a lot of really good quarterbacks in the NFL. We say that about Lamar Jackson. Lamar Jackson is not going to win a Super Bowl. I'm going to be the one to say that. We said that a ton about Andrew Luck. We said it about Aaron Rodgers. Oh, Aaron Rodgers, by the time he retires, he's going to win another Super Bowl. We said that about a lot of guys.
1: Hasn't even been to one.
2: Hasn't even been to one, and now he's playing the waiting game every doggone March and April. I'm so tired of that. So I'm not one of those guys that believes it's a foregone conclusion that because you have good quarterbacking, you're going to win a Super Bowl. There's so many other things that have to fall in place. Look at these teams last year. We had good quarterbacking, mostly. And then we didn't. So I just don't think that's the case.
1: If you're right, then he gets put in conversations like Dan Marino.
2: Sure. But you say that like it's an insult. You say don't go back on the Nikola Jokic thing. Yeah, he's one of the best to ever do it. And I know he's got the one. But that's a lot more than a lot. It's a lot more than Charles Barkley. It's more than Karl Malone. It's more than John Stockton. It's more than a lot of guys. So for the same thing for the NFL conversation, that's not an insult to be in the same category as Dan Marino.
1: Give me your top 5 quarterbacks of all time.
2: You asked me this before, and I can't remember what I said, so I'm going to throw them out. I'm a Tom Brady guy, Peyton Manning guy. I'm a huge Joe Montana guy. This is no particular order except for the Tom Brady thing. I think Patrick Mahomes is going to finish in the top 5 for me. And give me Drew Brees, because when he retired, you know, he had all the damn records. That's a solid 5. Say it's not. You're looking at me, Alex,
3: it's good.
2: You know,
3: I was thinking maybe an Elway, maybe a Favre.
2: I don't hate – but that's – okay, so – you do this, but that's not me saying Elway sucked. It's not. It's just me saying I think Peyton Manning is better than John Elway.
1: Oh, wow.
2: I do.
1: Okay. That, I mean, it's your opinion.
2: I definitely think that about Tom Brady. There are some people that will tell you John Elway is the best quarterback to ever play. So I don't disagree with them. Like, oh, man, that's 100% false. I was like, yeah, okay, I might be 40%
1: of the
2: way there. So then the
1: championships don't matter to you. John got to two, played in five.
2: Everybody,
1: Drew Brees has one.
2: Stop.
1: Drew Brees has one and only played in one.
2: Everybody I listed has won one. Everybody that I listed.
1: One. That's what I'm saying.
2: At least one. Because it's a team award. Like Brett Favre. If Brett Favre being as good as he was, only won the one. Apparently, he should have won more according to everybody else. But the problem was is that the team didn't win it.
1: How many did he play in, though?
2: Two.
1: See, that kind of matters to me.
2: Nah.
1: Look, you could say Aaron Rodgers, physically talented, probably as far as like a skill set, had all of the ability.
2: Might be a top 10 guy.
1: But he only got to one. He did win it, but he only got to one.
2: But then, if you're
1: Drew Brees,
2: that argument,
1: for all the records that he amassed over his career, and I'm not saying this because I don't think Drew Brees is a phenomenal quarterback.
2: That's exactly what I'm
1: saying. No, it's not. I'm saying is he got to one, won it, but only got to the one.
2: But he was a no call, a pass interference no call away from it getting close to another. I think that was the year that the Rams lost to the Patriots,
1: mm-hmm.
2: I believe.
3: It was 13-3.
2: Yeah. So, you know, if the wing judge or the wing referee doesn't screw that up, then we're talking about Drew Brees in a different conversation. So, again, there's so many other things that have to fall into place. But using your logic, then Ben Roethlisberger should be in this conversation too.
1: Yeah.
2: And I don't believe he belongs in that top five conversation at all.
1: Because.
2: Well, how about Eli Manning? You going to put him up there too?
1: No, not top five.
2: What about Roger Staubach? Yeah, like, why are we not talking about him? What about Fran Tarkenton?
1: Did he win one?
2: He went to four.
1: Did he win one?
2: What about
1: Jim Kelly? Not there.
2: Why are we not talking about these guys? Troy Aikman has three. Why is he not a part of the conversation? You think Troy Aikman is better than Drew Brees?
1: Me? No.
2: No. Yes. You.
1: No.
2: Okay, so.
1: But Alex, I think John Elway is better than Drew Brees.
2: You see this look that Cello's giving me. I'm glad we're on YouTube now because you guys can see how Cello's looking at me. But you're picking up what I'm putting down, Alex.
3: Yeah, that's not a bad top five. I would have put Elway in there, found a way to get him in the top five.
2: Cool.
3: But other than that, it's fair.
1: I think that's probably the only one that was the glaring omission. Especially growing up here.
2: I think you have to look
1: watching Broncos play.
2: I don't think it's that glaring. I think
1: he won a league MVP. Went to five Super Bowls. If we're going to do the ifs and buts or candies and nuts, then it's Christmas every day kind of conversation. Well, then if the Broncos didn't have one bad quarter against the Redskins, they win another Super Bowl.
2: I get it. But they did.
1: Yep. And so did that bad call against Breeze. Who was your top five again?
2: I said Tom Brady, mm-hmm. Peyton Manning,
3: Montana.
2: Patrick Mahomes, Montana, and Breeze. And that's how I feel about it on May 17th. ask me on July 23rd, and it may be a different conversation.
1: All right, we got to get to a quick break. When we come back, we dive back into Avs versus Knights.
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1: 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Good pull, Alex.
2: Las Vegas. Is it Tony Bennett, somebody like that?
3: Guess no. Again.
2: Elvis?
1: Yes.
2: All right,
1: yeah.
2: Ding. Didn't strike all the way up.
1: See the King of Rock and Roll for you?
2: If there's a King of Rock and Roll, sure, why not?
1: Well, I mean, he's the King of Rock and Roll. Yeah. Michael Jackson's the King of Pop, right?
2: He absolutely is.
1: Gotcha.
2: Yeah. And Bobby Brown is the King of R&B. Let's go.
1: It's his prerogative.
2: Self-proclaimed.
1: The Colorado Avalanche are in the conference final for the first time since they won the Cup back in 2022. Their opponent this time around is the Vegas Golden Knights. That's all fine. This is everything's great. You're checking boxes if you're an Avalanche fan or a member of that organization. You had a goal when you went on the onset of the season, and that was to get to a Stanley Cup final and hopefully win it. You haven't done anything to slow that down. There are a couple questions going into the series, though, is how much of a formidable opponent is Vegas? And I think they are one. I think they have a lot of momentum right now with what happened in the series against Anaheim, and that's one of those things that's tough to play with. But they're getting a little bit of a break, too. The Avalanche need the break because you're banged up, and most notably in Cale Makar. Now, we don't really know any information on it. It's just, you know, basically day to day. But had they have needed a game six to eliminate the Wild, I'm not sure that Cale Makar makes that trip or plays in that game.
2: Thank goodness.
1: Yeah.
2: That they figured it out. And that Minnesota ran out of gas. I mean, they punched themselves out of the fight. And good teams take advantage of that, especially when you're at home. And I think that was the difference between in Game 5 and Game 3, is that you're able to build that kind of momentum at home. You get the crowd juiced up a little bit, and then Nate Dogg does his thing. Before you know it, you're advancing to the Western Conference Finals. So, yes, there's a lot of things up in the air about it. Health is a huge one of them. And then, I mean, like Vegas, again, has been – in this position before. It's a seasoned team. Half of those guys, as Jared Bednar told us a little earlier this week, have played and won a Stanley Cup. So it's a seasoned group. Then you've got some guys like Mitch Marner who have something to prove because he played in Toronto. Like,
1: and he's on fire right now.
2: No doubt about it.
1: Had one of the most beautiful goals that we've seen.
3: Nasty. Between the legs.
1: Gnarly, man. Like, for all we were given Nathan MacKinnon for putting it basically, what did Gus Johnson like to say? A shoebox? It was smaller than a shoebox, and Nathan MacKinnon found
2: Imagine
1: it.
2: Imagine being that good at something.
1: I know. And to, like, know that when I saw it live, I thought he went on the other side. I was like, oh, that's where the opening was. And when they show the replay, I'm like, what? He's like, yeah, I saw him just release a little bit and go down just a little bit. I had that open window and bang, and kind of get retribution from having a similar opportunity in the Canada-U.S. Olympic gold medal game where right. – He whiffed on it.
2: He's just playing for the wrong side. That's all. That's
1: yeah. All. Well, he's playing for the right side now, my
2: no
1: man.
2: No doubt about it. All right, this out on the text line from JD. Vegas matches up very well with the Avs. Vegas in 7. Now, JD happened to say the same thing about the Wild, and the Avs took care of that in 5. So, you know, I'll just remind we do keep receipts on these things, but I do think the overall point is well taken that this is a matchup. This is not one to be overlooked. And I know we all have these cup ambitions, and I think the Avs do. Like Bednar, he knows it. We all have this hope for the Avalanche. But it's going to take a good start and consistency on the road. I'd like to see them win game 3 on the road, you know?
1: Yeah.
2: That I feel like that's a huge pick-me-up, and that's the way that this thing could end up in the Avs being in the cup final.
1: I think if you can eliminate just the performance we saw in game 3 and then even the start of game 5 where, dude, they were on the board within, what, 34 seconds? Is that what the Wild scored on? I'll go back and ask you this, too. What were they doing? You just play prevent defense after you go up 3-0. You had all the momentum, all the confidence. It looked like everything was going. And then you got 7 shots?
2: They were gassed. Listen. This was a team playing in desperation mode, as they should have been. They gave you their best, and their best was pretty good in the first period. It really was. It's just being able to sustain that through another 40 minutes, maybe even longer than 50 minutes worth of hockey, because it was early, like you said, it was early on. Like they came out like gangbusters. So being able to sustain that for that period of time against a team at home that is really good, they punched themselves out.
1: Came quick in that first period, and then in the overtime too. I think they had 2 scoring opportunities early before.
2: Can I point
1: Kyle's boy Natchez?
2: You damn right.
1: Made some magic.
2: You damn right. Can I point this out though? I mean, we talk about, and we of course we shouldn't know this, but as we take a little bit deeper of a dive into the opponent, Vegas is subject to this too. Like they lost games 2 and 3 to the Mammoth this year in the first round. And that was a game at home, game 2 that they lost. So they're subject to these lapses, just like the Avs are. I just think the Avs are probably a little better equipped to bounce back from those or even play through those in the same game. So they're a team that Bednar points out, they play defense really well. But if they're not playing it, they don't mind giving up 4 or 5 goals. I think that's the nature of hockey, by the way, but – you know, if you look at some of the scores, like they're either, you know, Vegas.
1: But the big thing was when the Avs did it, they were on a roll. You swept out the Kings. You had scored 14 goals in two games against the Wild. And then you went out and you looked like a completely different mm-hmm. team in game three, where that kind of lapse in focus or preparation or whatever it was, or maybe it was the long break between game two and game three, but all those things are going to play into it. You just, at this point of the season with the opponents that will be remaining for you, you have to be, they know that better than anyone. I just don't know how you could come out looking so flat. And I don't even think in game five they really looked flat to start. I think they were a little bit shocked with you give up a goal that early and the kind of second chance opportunities that Blackwood was giving up. For them just to kind of hunker down and limit the Wild to, what, seven shots the remainder of the game and then keep peppering on their end, and to get it so late. Listen, I love Nathan MacKinnon's goal, but I think I love his reaction afterwards even more, because he turned to the crowd, and he's not a guy that shows a ton of emotion, not at all, but he turned to the crowd, and he went straight up. It was like a WWE kind of reaction.
2: I think that's an acknowledgement of how critical they were in that moment.
1: Like yeah.
2: This is momentum in sports. I think it's one of the most, it can't be measured, but you just know when you got it. I think that's what you were seeing with Nathan MacKinnon in that moment. And then when Marty skates around the back of the net and finds, listen, how far down on the roster do you have to go
1: to say that he would have got the game winner?
2: Yeah, I'm just saying.
1: Well, listen, who is it? Bissonnette and the crew, they all, I think, had picked the Wild. They were picking Wild game winners. But if you would have just done Avalanche, you would have gone through a 15 maybe before you got to
2: before
1: him.
2: You get to Kulak?
1: Yeah. And that's just
2: you would say Parker Kelly. You would say there's a lot of guys that aren't stars, air quotes per se, that you would list before you got to break Kulak.
1: Well, yeah, and Drury. I brought up his uncle earlier, but who was in front of the net right before that last shot was taken?
3: Jack Drury kind of cleared that defender out of the way.
1: Not only that, and he knew it was coming. You see him jump up in the air in case he went low with it, and you get the game winner. It's like everything that you needed to have happen. And I heard this a lot on this station this week, but is that the best comeback victory that this city has ever seen?
2: I don't know if it's the – perhaps. I think
1: – because of where it happened in the postseason.
2: It's in the playoffs, yeah. I'll give you that. I think the Broncos against the Giants was pretty damn good this year too. But
1: we're still trying to figure out how that happened.
2: Yeah, no doubt. But I think it's a moment that's going to be forever etched in sports history, Denver sports history at least, because of it being in the postseason.
1: And like furthermore, if they go on to win a cup.
2: For sure. Like
1: that'll be on the highlight for reel sure. for sure.
2: It'll probably be, you know, somewhere maybe three or four plays down the line from the helicopter, John Elway in the helicopter.
3: Then Broncos-Chargers, too, that Monday Night Football game. That was a heck of a comeback.
1: Oh, hell
3: 24
1: yeah.
3: Zip.
2: Tony
3: at half.
2: Carter.
1: That was sick.
3: Yeah, picking up the fumble.
1: Dude, our very man, own Brandon Stokely made one of his best catches as a Bronco in that game.
2: Wasn't that amazing?
1: Oh, it was phenomenal.
2: Yeah, for sure.
1: All right, we got to get to a quick break, but when we come back, Alex, you got questions?
3: I got questions.
1: We got answers.
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1: Alex, best in the business, man. 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
0: Kyle Reese, Marcello Romano, Alex Becker, Fan Weekends. This is the portion of the show where we hand it off to our producer. And Bex, you got questions? Go ahead and fire away, my man.
2: All right, in the leadoff spot, to go along with our conversation throughout much of the show, we know the Broncos will open the season with the gauntlet in their first six games. But if you had a choice, would you rather start the season with those six games or end the season with those six games?
0: I would say, given the choice, I'd say start it. Because then even if it doesn't go your way, say you fall to 2-4, you still have time to make it up. If it doesn't go your way late in the season, it gets late early around here, as Yogi Berra once said.
1: That's pretty good.
2: Another one of those Yogi-isms.
1: Yeah, no doubt. As much as this pains me, I would agree with Cello here. And it's a pretty even split. You've got three at home. You've got three away. And we all know about the NFL. Hell, all of sports. You want to be playing your best ball, hockey, whatever it is, in January. And so if this can kind of be, you weather this, and then you get into the latter parts of the season and start to build some momentum, I'm fine with that.
0: Well, and you also look at it like the first quarter of the season, nobody really knows. I mean, we have expectations of who we think is going to be good, and typically those all kind of pan out. But there are the type of years where teams that you expect to be a lot better aren't as good and vice versa. So I'll take it at the beginning.
2: I think the one between the Chargers, Chiefs, and Broncos, one of them is going to win like eight games. Not all of them are going to win 10 or 11 games. I just don't know who it's going to be.
0: Who?
1: Hopefully the right one.
0: Well, you can look back to all the one-score games with the Broncos won 11 of those last year. The year prior, I think the Chiefs won a similar amount, and then the fall off of that. So you had a lot of things kind of bounce your way last year where you can't expect those type of things to happen. You're not going to be down 26-8 with 5 minutes left to go in a game and find a way to win somehow. So, but you're also going into the third year of Bo Nix, which is

0: something I think we have to point to. Now, the health, is it a concern? I think ultimately he'll be fine, but it is on my radar a little bit. And you have a new play caller. Everything else is, they're more consistent as far as what was done in the offseason. The Broncos stayed more consistent. I know Sean Payton hates it, but they did basically essentially run it back. And these guys know what their roles are and what the expectations are.
1: Yeah, I'm less concerned about the health than I am the elevation of play.
0: Yeah.
1: One, you got to get off to a hot start. Two, all right, year three, you got to take a jump here. So, and that's not a given. What you got next?
2: All right. In game six of Spurs Timberwolves, Anthony Edwards checked out of the game for the final time with about 8 minutes left in the fourth quarter. He went over to the Spurs bench to congratulate them on winning the series. After the game, the NBA on Prime crew with Dirk Nowitzki, Blake Griffin, and Udonis Haslam did not like this move. Edwards said in the postgame, "At that point, you know you ain't going back in, so you're just trying to get them the respect that they deserve." Do you think there's anything wrong with what Edwards did?
1: Competitively, I don't like it. Anthony Edwards, given the situation, him coming back from hyperextension, him starting in the playoffs hurt, and playing consistently throughout the playoffs. He has those games where it's just like, eh. But then you're like, okay, that's Ant-Man. I don't know. Can I give him a pass? In 10 years, when we talk about the career of Anthony Edwards, will I give him a pass for this? Probably. But in the moment, I don't like it as a competitor.
0: I don't like it at all, and I don't think I'll give him a pass in the future either on it.
1: Because you don't like Minnesota.
0: No, not I like Anthony Edwards, actually, when he's not playing the Nuggets.
1: Okay.
0: I think he's a fun watch. He's very entertaining. He's high-flying. He had the opportunity to probably be the face of the league. I just don't know that his maturity is up to where it needs to be. And I think this could be another one of those instances where you could point to that fact of, like, have you ever seen Michael Jordan going over and doing something like this? Kobe Bryant?
2: Not a chance.
0: Like, those guys just, and like, teams, guys that just, I don't like the nature of sports where we're so ready to concede at these points, you know, where it's like, you fight until the last whistle. You have plenty of time to go dab them up after the game. And if you don't catch them on the floor, you know where that opposing locker room is, right? Like, that's what I have a problem with, because I think he could be phenomenal. And he's pretty damn good as it is. I think he could be even better if he put a little bit more discipline and focus into being a better basketball player and teammate.
1: You're going to hate me saying this. Vic Fangio did a coach's clinic long time ago. And he said, you know, we're no different than you guys. We say if we could give that player the other player's competitiveness and put his body on it, you know what I mean? Like, no, even in the NFL, everybody doesn't get everything. We always look at today's superstar and say, man, if they had the mentality of Kobe, or if they had the mentality of Jordan, or even if he had the mentality of Russell Westbrook, how much better would he be? And today's athlete, I just don't think, is built with that killer instinct, I'll create a villain when one doesn't exist in order to win. That's unique in Michael, Kobe, and Russell.
0: And maybe we do that at the top of the next hour, but I think that's an interesting point. Because if we had to go down, like, the different leagues, who would we put in those positions? Who's the guy who's just not going to give up and has that competitive fire and is good, and you know the game's never over when they're on the field or court or whatever?
1: Those are the best of the best. That's why they have their place in history.
0: Yeah. We'll do that at top of the next hour. Bex, what do you got now?
2: All right, final one here. NFL.com ranked the most complete rosters in the league, and the Broncos checked in at number 7. The Rams were number 1, the Seahawks number 2, and the only AFC teams ahead of the Broncos were the Ravens at number 4 and the Bills at number 5. Do you take exception to the Broncos having the 7th most complete roster in the league, or does that seem about right?
0: I'm not surprised at where they fall, because even with the emergence that they had last year of Bo Nix playing at a high level again, Pat Surtain's probably the best in the league, but there's still not a lot of big names. Like, if you went and polled a bunch of people around the nation on members of the Denver Broncos, we know Nick Bonito here. People don't know him all around. I mean, if you're in football circles, you do, but if you're just a casual fan, you don't. Jaquan McMillan, we think he's a hero that saved the divisional game. I don't think a ton of people know who he is, so I'm not surprised by it. Not really all that offended by it either. I think if you can lay low and you're still just good, Sean Payton said it, when you're good, it's hard to change anything. It's hard to get, you just have to get better from what you have and where you go from there.
1: I don't want it to be a defeatist statement that I'm going to make, but if you think back 2 years ago, ESPN had them ranked 31st, and then Carolina was 32nd. Well, how much you guys know, both of those teams were playoff teams this year, by the way. So, yeah, I'll take 7th. I'd love for them to be first, but I understand that there's some questions, especially at the quarterback position. Like, you would say Buffalo's got a better quarterback. You would probably say Baltimore. I don't know if you would say that about Philadelphia. Seattle, obviously, you've got to give them their just due, and then Los Angeles. So I'm not mad about that.
0: I don't have a problem with it. I think it you just have to go out and perform and do it again, and you'll probably get a little bit more respect. I mean, I think you bringing up what they said about him 2 years ago just gives that much more of a feather in the cap for George Payton and Sean Payton.
1: No doubt.
0: For them to be able to turn it around as quickly as they did, from as bad as it looked, and even the decision to go out and get Bo Nix where you selected him. We all know what it is now, but that selection at that point, people were really questioning the idea that Bo Nix could be the guy.
1: I would bump him up one spot, though. Detroit is at 6. And I think Detroit defensively, pretty good up front, front 7. And I know they've made some moves to secure the secondary, but I don't know that they're more complete than the Broncos. So if
0: who do you give the nod to, Goff or Nix? I would agree with you. I think the Broncos have a better roster than the
1: Lions. Yeah, I've watched Goff turn the ball over 5 times against Washington in the playoffs.
0: They just have a ton of weapons offensively.
1: Yeah, but we said complete team, which
0: means
1: you got to take into
0: account. Yeah, which is why I would agree with you. I think that they probably should be above that.
1: Yeah.
0: But we'll see. I mean, it's an interesting discussion to have. One that I think is, and we didn't plan for this one, but coming up after the break, what is up with the modern-day athlete? Alex just asked Kyle and I a question about Anthony Edwards checking out of the game with 8 minutes left and basically conceding a loss and going over and dabbing up the Spurs. Who are those athletes in each sport that have that killer mentality, that have that confidence, and which if you're a fan of that team or that player, you know no matter what the odds are against you that you still have a chance, because we've been spoiled with it here. We've been completely spoiled with it with John Elway, Peyton Manning, even Jake Plummer when he was doing his thing here. So we'll get into all of that next. What's going on with the modern day athlete?
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0: 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And I want to welcome the Northern crew from 102.9 KARS, Fort Collins, Laramie. Welcome to it.
1: That's cool, man.
0: What's that?
1: To have a new audience.
0: Yeah.
1: I feel like Steve Urkel a little bit. I'm wearing you down.
0: A little Jaleel White,
1: yeah,
0: huh? Well, we're talking about the modern-day athlete, and we'll get into that, but maybe you could even kind of segue that into... They don't make sitcoms like they used to.
1: Oh, no.
0: You brought up Family Matters right there. And then you had Full House. You had Growing
1: TGIF.
0: Pains. Yeah, they were Perfect Strangers. Is that what it was called with Balky?
1: Yeah. That second hour of TGIF, I don't remember as much.
0: Step by Step.
1: I feel like they cycled through
0: shows.
1: They
0: had theme songs.
1: Every night had, Thursday night had its deal. Like Martin came on Thursday night. Mm-hmm. Cosby Show came on.
0: Jana?
1: Different World came on Thursday night. Friday night, as you said, Family Matters. Sunday night in Living Color. And I'm just naming all the
0: Saturday
1: shows that I watched.
0: Night, Saturday Night Live.
1: Yep.
0: Which Will Ferrell hosted again
1: Monday
0: last night.
1: Monday night was Fresh Prince.
0: There you go.
1: Yeah.
0: Now, I think the dramas are probably better now, but as far as like a sitcom, they're just not there.
1: Yeah,
0: I think
1: you could just binge watch stuff.
0: You're right.
1: And I'm not about that.
0: Favorite TV show of all time?
1: Martin. Easy. Easy.
0: I thought you were going to go, what was it, My Wife and Son?
1: My Wife and Kids is
0: My
1: good.
0: My Wife and Kids?
1: My Wife and Kids. There are some sneaky, funny shows, man, in the early 2000s. My Wife and Kids was one of
0: Dame
1: them.
0: Dame Wayans up there for me, dude.
1: Oh, man, hilarious.
0: One of the best.
1: Yeah.
0: And that family, I don't know where Keenan's been, but Damon Wayans looks like he's the same dude.
1: He probably produced
0: just
1: everything.
0: Just some gray hair in the beard.
1: No doubt.
0: All right, going into the modern-day athlete, I brought up the... When Bex asked us the question about Anthony Edwards basically conceding a loss to the Spurs the other night with 8 minutes left, he's checking out of the game. He goes over and tells the Spurs, great job, good luck, whatever. Could we see that happening with some of the greats of all time? Like, who are those faces now in the NFL, in the NBA? Major League Baseball is different because it's that you can't really affect a game, I think, like that. But even if you want to go hockey.
1: Let's identify.
0: Because I think Nathan MacKinnon falls into that category for sure. Like, he ain't going to say good job. We all remember the plushie, right, after the gold medal game? Like, what is this?
2: He hasn't forgotten about that.
1: He doesn't say good job to his own team.
0: No.
1: Let alone another team. I think we got to identify the ultimate competitors. Guys that would.
0: Would you put Steph Curry in it?
1: Gnaw off their right arm before they lose a game. I don't know.
0: I'd put Steph Curry in it. I'll just go back to the gold medal game or another okay. The semifinal game.
1: Fair. Okay.
0: Like he just was not going to leave that tournament in the Olympics with a loss there.
1: Yeah.
0: It was his first opportunity to play for Team USA. He wasn't going to be the team that took it back to, you know, going to a bronze medal game.
1: And as good a player as that were on that team, he was the one. KD, don't forget, KD played really well, by the way. But it's Steph Curry that we talk about. So if we could give...
0: I think KD was a killer when he was younger. I don't think it's there anymore.
1: I think he's playing because they pay him. If you're going to give me $35, $40 million, and I would too, by the way, you're going to give me that kind of money to keep playing and not play in the playoffs? That's your fault. that's not on me. So if we could put, like, Jordan and, like, even Russell Westbrook, if we could give Kevin Durant Russell Westbrook's mentality, an approach to the game. And Russell Westbrook's not a bum. So don't take what I'm saying out of context. But if you could give him that, I will lay it all out on this floor before I lose this game. Like, you might be talking about the best of all time. Kevin Durant.
0: Does Nikola Jokic enter that conversation?
1: I don't think he has the same type of mentality that Kevin Durant
0: does. I agree
1: with you. Not at all.
0: Does Jamal Murray?
1: Huh?
0: Jamal Murray.
1: If you, I yeah, I
0: sinner, sinner, sinner, sinner, Jamal Murray.
1: Shonda, I definitely would swap the mentality if I could.
0: I like Jamal's for the most part. I think it was a little bit lacking in this most recent series. That was the biggest kind of frustration for me, is that he kind of allowed the Timberwolves to to frustrate him. And you don't think Jordan went through that crap when the Pistons were beating the hell out of him? I mean, they had the Jordan rules.
1: But you didn't doubt his competitiveness.
0: Who, Jordan's?
1: Yeah.
0: No.
1: Even in that.
0: No. And he was angry when he lost. Too often nowadays, like, I'm not saying angry, throw a chair, throw a helmet, whatever. Not that. But being visibly upset that you didn't accomplish a goal. Where it's kind of like after the game, even the Nuggets series, like, we just didn't have it. Like, that's what your mom and your grandma tell you.
1: Josh Allen was in tears after they lost to the Broncos. Give me some more of that. And so let me introduce a little bit another element to the conversation, because I think it has something to do with it. Like, especially in basketball, when AAU has taken over, and we're talking about Nike, Adidas, that youth circuit, not youth circuit, elite youth circuit, where all these guys came up playing together and against each other. And sometimes, you know, they're hired guns. Hey, KD, you available? Oh, come play with us this tournament. That happens in AAU.
0: We see it in baseball.
1: There you go. So you can speak to it.
0: Listen, man, like, we played a team that ended up winning the Omaha tournament last year. We played them in, like, our opening four or whatever. And we did all right for about three innings. But we found out this team, they don't even live in the same states, right? It's like South Carolina and Georgia, and they're like, hey, here's where we're playing this weekend. And then, like, a group of 12 to 14 just show up, and they know their roles going into it, but they're legit players, man. Like, they're like hired guns.
1: Yes.
0: Where I've got a team that's basically just out of Castle Rock, Colorado, going against.
2: Oh, we're the neighborhood kids.
0: Yes. Like, you know, so it was a different level of play. And it's not just that, those states. I mean, we played a team from Minnesota that they look like high school kids, man. They put on a hit clinic. We didn't even have a chance to make mistakes. It was like double, bomb.
1: That was
0: triple,
1: my best
0: single.
1: Stuff.
0: Yes.
1: Okay. Guess we're out here. Let's go across to the other dugout and shake their hand. But I know it's the third inning, but hell.
0: But they still want to win, you know? Like, and we beat a team from Arizona, and they were angry about it afterwards. Similar to, like, those, they were like probably an all-star team. Like, they just brought in the talent. But you still have some of those guys that are just wired differently. I think Nathan McKinnon's for sure one.
1: Yes.
0: If you had to say the Denver Broncos, would you put anyone on that list? Would you put Pat Surtain? Would you put Bo Nix?
1: I don't know. That's an incomplete for me. I'm not saying no, that they're not. And we've watched Bo Nix, even in college, like what he came back from Auburn. And then he took that team to a Pac-12 championship. I believe they lost to Washington. When Washington went on to play in the national championship.
2: Penix.
1: Yeah. As a matter of fact, they lost to Washington twice that year.
0: Yeah.
1: So I'm not going to not put him in the category. But when I'm talking about ultimate competitors, the Gretzky's.
0: We're talking dogs.
1: The holes, and I'm in the hockey realm now. But then when I go to the football realm of Tom Brady. Like, ultimate.
0: That dog.
1: Tom Brady cuss everybody out on the sideline, including Bill Belichick, if it wasn't right.
0: You remember him and Bill O'Brien, yeah?
1: Where's Bill O'Brien now?
0: Yeah.
1: And so when I'm talking about the ultimate competitor, so I'm not going to put Bo Nix in that category, but I'm not saying that he's not.
0: Well, we have evidence of it, though. He rolled over to Sean Payton. You remember that game where he switched the play and it should have been a touchdown? Yeah, this is 2 years ago I'm talking about. And he's coming off the field going, damn, I just missed it. And Sean gets in his ear. And Bo Nix fired right back. Where the year prior, we saw Russell Wilson just sit there and take it in Detroit. Sean Payton wasn't done. Like, he was yelling and walked away like a parent, then went right back at him. And Russ just took it. We saw a rookie quarterback make a decision, which I think was the right decision. The play didn't work out, but it was there. And Sean Payton still had an issue with it. And Bo Nix let him know about it.
1: And you're going to stop talking to me like that.
0: Exactly. So oh, I would put Bo in that.
1: I like it.
0: I think Pat Surtain, he's like a quiet assassin. He's more like Champ Bailey to me, where just watch my play.
1: Sure, and it doesn't make him a non-competitor.
0: No, not at all.
1: And so some of the things that we see, and so I don't believe competitiveness is dead. And so I don't want this to be that argument, because we see some of that, and some of this conflict that we're seeing in sports is good for the conversation that we're having. It's good for LaFleur and Ben Johnson to not like each other. It's great for the sport. It's good for the Nuggets and the Timberwolves to be at each other the way that they have been. It's good for Jaylen Brown to go on Instagram and hate the refs and the league and maybe even some of his teammates. This stuff is good for that competitiveness because it tells me that there's a healthy competitor in there that wants to win and that's not just going through the motions playing for the money. And there's plenty of those guys, but there are some guys out there that want to win.
0: Yeah, but it's just different now.
1: It is.
0: And I can't really point, like, back in the day. And listen, we sound like the old guys. Like,
1: we are.
0: And those players will say, what is up with all this jersey swapping after a game? Yeah. You just lost and you go over and bro hug it out and give somebody your jersey from an opposing team.
1: Yeah.
0: Like nothing just happened. Like you weren't just in a battle with this guy for 60 minutes.
1: They're homies. And, but imagine whose jersey Michael Jordan has hung up in his basement.
0: His.
1: And maybe Kobe.
0: You know, and Julius. Yeah, I mean, he always kind of references Dr. J.
1: Guys that he respects. For sure. So yeah, I'm with you. Like that is a little bit of a no. You know, call him up in the offseason and say, hey, man, you know, send me something. But this after the game, hug it out stuff, it's weak sauce to me.
0: Or losing and knowing your season's over and you have 8 minutes left in the game and rolling over to their huddle going, hey, good job. I just don't see it. Hey, we also have some news. Sources are saying that SGA is going to win his second consecutive MVP.
1: So
0: is he a dog?
1: You beat me to the question. I think he has some streaky competitiveness in him, but I just think he's such a skilled player. To me, he is the next iteration of James Harden. One, with the foul baiting. Two, with the elite scoring ability. Because James Harden is that. Let's not talk like he's not one of the best scorers of all time. But he's managed to put a few more things together and parlay it into one, a really good team, and now two MVPs.
0: Do you think it's deserving?
1: Oh, for sure. I listen, Nikola Jokic is doing something. He's one of three people all time, Alex, to average a triple-double. The other two are Oscar Robertson and damn Russell Westbrook. So you're talking – he's in rare air already. And so we're probably going to miss that. And I think Nikola Jokic, honestly, I'm glad you brought this up. I think he does himself a little bit of a disservice by not caring, by not advocating for himself. And I'm not saying he's not a competitor. What I'm saying is that – he doesn't speak out against this stuff. He doesn't go Joel Embiid and say, hey, man, like this MVP stuff. Are you, the last 2 years, I've averaged a triple-double. What are you guys watching? He doesn't do that for himself.
0: I have a problem with it. Just for the style of play. It's not pleasing to watch. It kind of changes the game of basketball. I'm not saying he's not a phenomenal talent because I think he is. I think all you said about SGA is correct. He's a phenomenal scorer of the basketball. I wouldn't say that he's an elite defender by any means, but it's the push off, it's the foul baiting. It's like that to me doesn't scream I'm the best player in the league.
1: But
0: if you need
1: fault?
0: That type of help, well, yeah. I mean, he's the one who does it.
1: He's taking advantage of the officials being inconsistent in application of the rules.
0: Dude, there was a play that was on social networks. I think they were playing the Celtics. He literally shoves Derek White off of him with the elbow and misses a shot, and then they call a foul on Derek White. that I can't get on board with. Not to mention Nikola Jokic, and he's doing stuff that nobody's done before. This season was probably one of his better, as far as like historical, what he was doing. And I know he missed a decent amount of time when he banged up the knee, but I think he would probably be more deserving, and I would even put Wembanyama up there ahead of SGA. And I think Nikola Jokic may have a little voter fatigue, and I'll always say this, but the style of basketball in which he plays, a lot of people don't like it because it's fundamentally good. He's not high-flying. He's not flying out the gym, slamming it down. A lot of it doesn't make sense to people how he is to be able to be so effective with his game, because a lot of times it looks like he's moving at a much slower pace. It's like your boy Kyle Anderson, except not. You know what I mean?
1: Yeah, no doubt. Well, here's a problem. It's the NBA, for one. And outside of Denver and basketball junkies, no one, Nikola Jokic is not selling sneakers. He's not selling Gatorade. He's not selling State Farm insurance. No one's tuning in to watch Nikola Jokic.
0: He's selling sneakers. And he had that insurance commercial for a bit when he was out by the pool.
1: I think he had
0: the, with the little miniature horses, right?
1: Was that like a hotel commercial or something like
2: yeah,
1: that?
2: Yeah, the hotels.com.
1: Yeah,
2: with Peyton Watson was in
1: Listen,
2: those.
1: Listen, man, outside of the Despicable Me stuff, it's who around the country is like, man, we got to watch Nikola Jokic play. And that's not a knock
0: are
1: on
0: you,
1: him.
0: Are you saying that about SGA? I don't need to see that.
1: I think he's probably more appointment television nationally than Nikola Jokic. And I hate to say it, but...
0: Bex, what do you think?
2: About that? Or about winning the MVP?
0: Yeah, and
2: I despise the way SGA plays. I think he's really, really good. Like Kyle said, I think he tricks the referees better than any other player in the league. I just despise it. The push-offs, the flopping around, you know, getting to the free throw line 15 times a game, I don't like it. It's effective, and he's mastered it with that team, but it's not appealing to watch.
1: In the words of Jamie Foxx, don't hate the player, hate the game. The onus is on the league and the officials to correct that.
0: I just don't think ultimate competitors fall into that.
1: I hear you.
0: You know, I don't see the greats of all time doing that. It's like when you play a pickup game at the Y, right? Like if I get fouled, I'm not yelling, but there's always that one dude that if it don't go in,
1: that caused traveling and pickup ball.
0: Yeah.
1: Traveling.
2: Hey, what they always do with it when they drive to the hoop.
0: Yeah.
1: Shut up.
0: You get that noise and it's like, I didn't foul you. And you did. No, just because you missed the shot. Like that's what I have a problem with. So I would say if it were my vote, and it wouldn't be that he wouldn't be on the ballot. I'd put him on in there for sure. But better all-around player. And I'm not lying when I say Wembanyama's in that discussion for sure. And now it's going to force me to root for the Spurs, which I've never done in my life. But I will when that series gets going.
1: I don't care who wins, which is going to make it a joy to watch because I dislike both teams equally. I just can't. Outwardly root for the Spurs I won't be able to sleep at night. I'm not doing that.
0: There's one team that I could do that against, and it's the Thunder.
2: I'm with you.
1: Okay.
2: And Spurs were your finals pick too, from a few weeks back.
1: Thank you for reminding
2: Spurs Celtics
1: everybody of that. I appreciate you doing that.
0: The Celtics too, though.
1: You reminded people of the Celtics too. I see what you did there. That was pretty slick of you. I don't think what's going on with SGA diminishes Nikola's light at all, though. I still think that his place in NBA history has been established. He's won a championship. He's been a finals MVP. He's won three MVPs. And so SGA winning now two in a row and edging him in both of those years, I don't think it. I think less or anybody else that knows and appreciates the fact that he's one of three guys to do what he's done. I don't think they look at him any differently, and they shouldn't.
0: Who, Nikola Jokic?
1: Nikola Jokic.
0: No, I don't think so either. I'm saying the voters.
1: Yeah, they help.
0: They're not putting as much emphasis on like the overall game. Where we had the discussion a couple weeks back, I think it was Dan Le Batard that initially brought the conversation up, was that he's the best offensive player of all time. Like he could supplant Jordan in that front, which when you first initially hear something like that, you're like, crazy, man.
1: Stop.
0: But if you look at the like analytics of it, I guess you could make a point for it. But you also have to put it into like what you're seeing. I just think both those guys had better years, and they don't really participate in. I know Nikola Jokic whines about fouls, but he also has cuts all over his arm for the entirety of the season.
1: But that I think that's part of the problem is that what you're seeing is not everybody is seeing it. Everybody's seeing SGA. I don't think everybody is making it a point to witness the history that Nikola Jokic is making.
0: Well, we began the discussion on what happens with the modern day athlete and where are all the dogs in. That's what the Nuggets were missing in the postseason.
1: That dog in them.
0: How many did Minnesota have?
1: What, dogs?
0: Yes.
2: So at least half the team.
1: For sure.
2: What, Edwards, McDaniels, Reed?
1: And there were some puppies on the bench that you didn't even know.
0: That came out snarling.
1: Yeah.
0: Shannon and Clark?
2: Yeah. Jalen Clark.
1: Who are these dudes? And we knew about Naz Reed. And then McDaniels did what he did. And Julius Randle, I think he adds an element of toughness, even though his play can be inconsistent. I mean, like, you don't look and not see alpha males on their team.
0: Well, all we have to do is point to game three. Game two, Jaden McDaniels came out and flat out said, they're bad. They're soft. And the response was the worst beat down in the series.
1: Yeah, and I don't even think Jordan...
0: You think something like that happens in the back of the day? Like, you don't have one of your three guys going, uh-uh.
1: Man, Charles Oakley might say that. And whether he was right or wrong, he's going to have to fight Bill Cartwright. You know, that's just
3: Bill
1: how that...
3: Cartwright.
1: Yeah, yeah. Like, what did Charlie Murphy say? Like, you know, back in the day when it was fashionable, it still had to go down after that.
0: Yeah.
1: So...
2: I mean, I was watching the Spurs series, and McDaniels and them, they're trying the same thing with the Spurs that they did to Murray. Castle wasn't having it. He was giving it right back to the Timberwolves.
1: And
2: I would have liked to see that
1: guy.
2: From Murray.
1: What's
2: his
1: year three or two for Castle?
2: Rookie of the year last year.
1: Yeah. And then they got a kid in Harper who, like, you have to remind him that he's a rookie. Like, hey, dude, you're not – stop. Stop doing this. You know, you're better than your dad already. All right, I'll leave that alone.
0: McDaniels says after the series – Wemby's the best defender he's ever played against.
1: Yeah, but he's got a built-in advantage that is just unfair.
0: It is. Listen, man, I saw
2: the guy in the world.
1: Yeah.
0: I saw it live at Ball Arena, the amount of fear that when you got into the lane, people were just not going up with it. They're not even trying to do quick layups, or they're just running right out.
1: When you don't have to jump to dunk, do we really call it a dunk?
0: Yeah.
1: That's him putting
0: it
1: the ball.
0: It's easy for him.
1: No doubt. Hey, this is a good text from Jay in Centennial. Could you imagine Aqib Talib or Chris Harris Jr. walking off the field and shaking hands with Michael Crabtree? I put the Michael Crabtree part.
0: Yeah, yeah.
1: But with the other team? That doesn't happen. Doesn't happen. You may get with them at, you know, like a NFLPA event and shake hands, or maybe play at a charity golf tournament or something like that. Like, that happens. But after a game,
0: I mean, you could even do it in the
1: We've
0: tunnels.
1: Been
0: man.
1: Eliminated?
0: Yeah, no, not happening.
1: Not built the same, man.
0: That's why you got to love that we have one of them here in Nathan McKinnon.
1: Why would Jordan have a Kobe jersey? It kills your argument. I don't think it kills the argument, because ultimate competitors respect ultimate competitors. Do you think Jordan would look at Anthony Edwards as an ultimate competitor after what he did?
0: Mm-mm.
1: Probably not.
0: You've seen
1: but
0: the last
1: Kobe
0: dance, right?
1: And Jordan see each other in the same light.
0: Yeah, well, yeah. I mean, they both, the next closest thing to Jordan.
1: You know what Jordan wouldn't have done?
0: What?
1: Go join Kobe.
0: No, not at all.
1: And that's why KD can't be in this argument. Or LeBron. I said it.
0: Whoa. All right.
1: I said it.
0: Who of these young guys do you think has it that killer mentality?
1: I would have said Anthony Edwards all the way up until a couple
0: days. I'll tell you this, Victor Wembanyama, man, for when he broke onto the scene, just because of his stature, I was like, big guys don't last. Big guys aren't athletic like that. Ultimately, an injury is going to get in the way. He's everything that was advertised. Like, and he does everything pretty damn well. So, like, the defense is phenomenal. Yes, he's got a built-in advantage due to his size and length. The dude can shoot. He's got touch. He can dribble a little bit. And he's not afraid of it. He talks smack. He told everybody, I'm the MVP. He didn't win it. SGA is going to get that award. But he believes that.
1: 2 years from now,
0: he will. Oh, believe that.
1: 2 years from now, he will. There's another good one on the text line. Larry Bird.
0: Oh, killer.
1: Larry Bird and basically everybody killer. On that Celtics team slapped the hell out of you.
0: Big time killer.
1: Yeah.
0: Isaiah Thomas, for as much as people dislike him, he was a dog. Magic Johnson, big smile, all that. When it mattered, bit of a dog. Maybe not as much trash talking, but he just let his play do a lot of the talking. But it was just different. Now you can probably count it on one hand in the league.
1: Who's got that mentality?
0: Yeah, James Harden a dog. Donovan Mitchell.
1: No.
0: No.
1: No.
0: I do think Steph Curry is, though.
2: Maybe Butler a few years ago, Jimmy Butler, when he was going to the finals with Miami. He had that kind of sociopathic mentality.
1: You guys ever
0: hear you're like, man, something's wrong with you.
2: Yeah.
1: You guys hear the story about Michael Jordan pulling up on the Golden State Warriors practices?
0: No.
1: In 1996? Going up to their facility and saying, hey, man, I just want you want to
0: run?
1: Let
0: me get some run?
1: Yes. And them saying, yes. Like, who honors that from somebody playing on another team? Chris, we're going to run. You know, we're going to run for an hour. Okay.
0: Yeah.
1: That's all you say to that.
0: All right, we get to a quick break. When we come back, I'm going to put Kyle under the heat lamp and get what his Broncos prediction is for 2026.
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0: 9:30 on a Sunday, time to wake up. We reset, talk a little bit about what we've been talking about, plus maybe what we'll do the remainder of the show. PGA Championships underway. You have a favorite?
1: Who's on the who's the leader in that?
0: Smalley
1: opened up today.
0: Yeah, he's at 6 under. There's a ton of people that can win this tournament. I don't know if you saw Rory's comments earlier in the week that when there's this much of a bunched up group of guys, he blames the setup of the course.
1: See, that takes some of the shine off of the McIlroy's done the last 2 years.
0: Well, and he made a charge yesterday, so he's definitely in the conversation as well.
1: Yeah, I mean, give me the field. I don't think Smalley wins.
0: Let me get Shoffley.
1: Why not?
0: A little Shoffley.
1: Why not? Let's do it.
0: And if I'm wrong, oh well.
1: There are a lot of people that are.
0: The Avalanche take on the Golden Knights in the conference finals. Gina Carano lost to Ronda Rousey last night in 17 seconds. But I want to go back to this because you said you haven't actually played out the schedule. When we saw it, we talked about the daunting task of the first 6 weeks, then the mid part of the season being something where it looks like the Broncos could put together a bit of a winning streak and then finish out with Buffalo on Christmas at New England and then hosting the Chargers to round out the season. Win total, Kyle Reese, what is yours?
1: I have to, I got to give Chad Andrus a shout out because he texted in talking about the Chargers schedule as well. And so that's why the strength of schedule conversation is always so weak to me, because it's going to look very similar for the rest of the teams in the AFC West. And the Broncos have a gauntlet on the front end, so do the Chargers, and I think it's probably going to be those teams in the hunt. Now, to answer your question, I said 10 games earlier on in the show, and I think sometimes you're just probing me to see if I'm going to say something different. I'm going to start writing these things down.
0: Well, I didn't know that was your actual – you said it would be tough to see getting 10 games out of this schedule.
1: Did I say that?
0: Yeah. Didn't you not say that?
1: I said 10 games. Said that.
0: Come on, Roger Clemens, misremembering.
1: Well, just, you know. Maybe. That
0: happened. So you have them at 10-7.
1: I think 10 games. I think 10-7. I don't know how. There's going to be some surprises in there somehow. But I think 10 games. And I think 10 games, honestly, is enough to get you in the playoffs and then, you know, game on.
0: I have them at 11, and I can tell you exactly how. I think they beat the Chiefs, beat the Jags, lose to the Rams, beat the Niners on the road, lose to the Chargers in L.A., lose to the defending Super Bowl champion Seattle Seahawks, and Mike McDonald. That guy's crazy. Like, football is his life. He has to allot time for his family. That's how nuts this dude is.
1: I had a conversation with Ty Okada. He plays safety for them. He went to Montana. And he said, if Mike McDonald wasn't running a football team, he'd be a CEO of a Fortune 500
0: company.
1: I can
0: see that. I don't know if you can replicate the magic that they found last year. I kept waiting for the other shoe to drop with Sam Darnold. It didn't. I had to give him his flowers after the Super Bowl. But I think the Broncos lose that game. That's a Thursday nighter. In October. Then they're at Arizona. That's a win. Lost to Kansas City. I think they split with the Chiefs this year. Win at Carolina. Here's my win streak, all right? Vegas, Pittsburgh, Miami, New York Jets, and Vegas again. So you win 1, 2, 3, 4, 5, 6 straight. And then I round out the season with a loss against Buffalo on Christmas. I have them losing to New England right now, but this one I can be swayed upon. And then I have them beating the Chargers. So I have them at 11-6, but I would not be surprised if they end up 12-5.
2: Can they win the AFC West with 11 wins? Will that be good enough to win the division?
0: Well, to Kyle's point a minute ago about what Chad Andrews brought up is go look at the first 10 weeks that the Chargers have. And we know they all play the same opponents because of what you do intradivisionally, right? You play each other, and then the opponents are going to be the same. It just matters where they fall. And you brought up the point earlier in the show, Kyle, of a game in September certainly a different than a game in November, because you may have a lot of answers or you may have no answers as far as like health or something that gets involved in the equation.
1: Health, weather, it's the NFL, man.
0: I think it's gonna take 12, Bex,
1: to win it.
0: Yeah,
2: yeah, That sounds about right.
1: I don't know. I mean, like, the Chargers got to go through the buzzsaw, too. I think those are the best two teams in the division. Yes, everybody agree on that? You guys are looking at
2: yeah, it. Yeah, I'd say are. So. Here, even though you know we kind of do this with the Chargers every yeah. single year.
1: They made the playoffs last
0: going,
1: year.
0: I think going into it, yeah, you're right.
1: Okay.
0: I think we there's a little bit of an unknown factor when it comes to the Chiefs. I think they'll bounce back, but I don't know how much time it's going to take for Mahomes to get to being fully Mahomes. And they have, I mean, they're playing a lot of the same opponents. Like, so it depends on how quickly they can get up and run in. The question I have for you guys is Vegas really just trash, or are we sleeping on them a bit? You remember both games the Broncos played against them. I was at the 10-7 game.
1: They'll
0: it
1: be
0: was
1: better.
0: Awful.
1: Because they'll be better because their offensive line will be better. That was a huge deal last year. So you didn't really get to tell whether Ashton Jeanty was any good or not because they stunk up front so bad. So
2: Linderbaum?
1: Yeah, that's the centerpiece of it.
2: Yep.
1: So yeah, but I think, you know, it's a divisional game and they're always going to get up for it. They're going to be better, but the quarterback situation is going to take a little while to pan out. Like, everybody gets excited for Kirk Cousins because he brings energy, but then he flames out. And then Fernando Mendoza's a rookie. So
0: we see Vegas here. I think it's week 11. Who's the quarterback for the Raiders that day?
1: It's probably Kirk Cousins.
0: And then in week 15 at Vegas,
1: probably Fernando Mendoza because they'll be like 4-11 or something like that.
0: I think you might see Mendoza in both the games.
1: That's what they want.
0: Well, I don't know that they want that. That means your season's gone down the drain, and now you just have to get this dude some reps.
1: No, it just means you go and dance with who you came with.
0: Dance with the one that brought
1: you. Can't get fooled again. Yeah, I mean, like, look at what the teams did that drafted quarterbacks a couple years ago.
0: And how much of an impact will Kubiak make there?
1: That'll be an interesting watch. Because he's a creative play caller.
0: Well, and traditionally, the Raiders, they just go through coaches like poop through a goose. They have no problem just making bad decisions. I'm not saying this is a bad decision. I think this is probably the best hire they've made since they've brought Gruden back.
1: Okay.
0: But they also, organizationally, they're not the most well-run. So you put yourself in that situation where, you remember, who was it Kevin O'Connell that was turning down jobs, waiting for the right opportunities? Was it him or was it McVay? Just kind of playing it. Or Ben Johnson is the most recent one.
1: Sure.
0: Like, he was offered opportunities, like, no, I ain't going there. No.
1: And then chose to go, like, in the division. I wonder if Dan Campbell and him
0: got didn't look
1: something
0: like the wrong
1: on.
0: Decision.
1: No, I think, you know, honestly, like, as long as he had a quarterback, he was going to be all right. He's dangerous, man.
0: Caleb Williams, Bo Nix. Who you taking?
1: I didn't say Bo Nix right away, so that probably tells you what's going on. And that doesn't mean I hate Bo Nix.
0: Oh, I'm not saying that.
1: Okay. I'm just making sure the list.
0: Bex?
2: I'll say Nix. I'll give the nod to Nix. Barely. Got one round further.
1: Why
2: in the
1: am
2: playoffs.
1: I always the only one?
0: I think it's kind of interesting for as much notoriety that Caleb Williams gets. One, he's a talent that people think was a can't-miss prospect, right? I think his antics, his personality probably play into it a little bit. But if you juxtapose their stat line from last year, Bo Nix and Caleb Williams, very, very similar.
1: Yeah. And then watch the games.
0: You're talking about throwing the ball 50 yards off your back foot and
1: on a rope.
0: Where the DBs are like, he can't throw that far. This play's over.
1: No, he threw that far.
0: I got fooled like that in a intramural game, championship game.
1: Straight. When
0: I was playing DB, and there's a bigger dude playing quarterback against us, and I was like, I'll let him go, dude. He's 55 yards down the field. He ain't making that throw. And then I Raheem Moored it. Like,
1: deeper than
0: come
1: the
0: on.
1: Deepest.
0: He didn't score, but like.
1: Oh, you caught him.
0: No, somebody else did. I fell down trying to jump and
1: deeper
0: block the pass
1: the
0: away.
1: Deepest, man. But I just, Caleb Williams, I think. Yeah, he's a weirdo, but I mean, like, the talent level can't be denied.
0: Yeah.
1: So, for what it's worth. Like I said, that was a setup, by the way. I see what you did. It was a setup.
0: What?
1: I'm always the one. Like, you ask me, like, these tough questions and ask me to go first, and now I'm the one saying Draymond Green is better than Barkley, and now, you know, I have to deal with that all week. But
0: coming up next, Kyle Reese solves world hunger, and Dan Jacobs comes in.
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0: soothes and moves romance.
1: You're about there.
0: Give me a soft, subtle mix. And if it ain't
1: right
0: broke, then don't try to fix it.
2: Don't try to fix it.
1: The,
2: the
1: backup singer.
3: Libs, yeah.
1: Yes. Back in final segment. We're waiting the judge.
3: Yeah, we'll stand
1: to
3: up
1: join
3: when he comes
1: us
3: in the room.
1: Kyle has the Broncos 10-7. Alex Becker and I both have them at 11-6. But we also want to get our. I said the Avs in six against the Golden Knights. What say you, my friend?
3: I say Avs in six. I say the Hurricanes in five, and that's your Stanley Cup matchup.
1: Who are the Hurricanes playing against?
3: That was Montreal at home last night, right? So I'm going to go with Buffalo because it'll be game seven at home. And they scored three goals in the second period last night.
1: Bex, double check on that, where that game is. I thought it might be in Montreal.
2: It was Buffalo. I mean, last night was in Montreal.
3: Last night was in Montreal.
1: All right, I got you there.
3: No sweat. All right, little roll call before. Hold on, Judge. All right. Brian, John, JD, Matthew, Jay, Lee, Bronco, Brett chiming in this morning. Thank you guys for hanging out with us on the RamosLaw.com text line as we tried to have this episode of Dan's Jukebox, but he apparently had something to do in the equipment closet.
4: Oh, we are going to talk about this because something insane happened on your show today, and Alex and Marcello just kind of, nothing to see here. Just let it slip on by like no big deal.
1: Like Draymond's better than Barkley?
2: Is this the Elvis thing?
4: By the way, I just heard that. Did you say that for real?
3: I said that last week.
4: Are you trolling?
3: I didn't say that. Is that a joke?
4: Are you a funny clown?
3: I want you to think about it this way. Would you take, which is better, a B-tier superstar or an A-tier role player? You guys just think on that, and then maybe you can let me know on your show a little bit.
1: Charles Barkley.
4: Okay. You're a coach. Okay. Do you feel bad you just allowed those words to leave your lips?
3: Not at all.
4: Yeah.
3: Not at all.
4: I don't know any coach that go, you know what's overrated? Talent. Give me 22 Janos, and we're going to the Super Bowl.
3: Took the Patriots to the Super Bowl this year.
4: Jeez. Now, but you're deflecting. That's what we call this. Kyle's deflecting.
1: He did honor you, though. Like, I found it interesting. Once he sat down, you had to stand up to do the roll call.
4: Oh, thank you.

0: Yes. Yeah, you may be seeing
1: All rise.
2: Yeah, maybe everybody on YouTube caught that.
0: So, you guys are doing your Kyle spins the hits today, you know, mm-hmm. that type of thing.
1: Yeah.
0: And then, Bex, you guys are going to talk about the Avs in Vegas. You come back with Viva Las Vegas. And Kyle's like, yeah, I know that. It's Dean Martin. What?
1: Oh, I was being nice.
0: You can't be nice on things like that. How is he going to get better if you give him the easy path like that? Dean Martin, Viva Las Vegas?
2: I said Tony Bennett, and Tony, if we're going to get better, everybody got to be committed to it.
1: By the way,
2: you stink at this too, Dan.
1: Bex and I looked at each other like, ugh, want another try? Because that ain't it, man.
0: It's Elvis. Come on. It's not like some obscure track from a barbecue when we were 13. Elvis Presley.
2: For 20 years before I was born. What are we talking about?
0: It's Elvis.
2: And even on the text line, they said Elvis was the king of cover bands. So I'm just listening.
1: He has one of the most recognizable voices of all time.
2: Like, yeah.
1: Not Tony Bennett.
2: So does Charlie Wilson.
1: Who's that?
2: That's what I'm talking about.
1: Charlie Wilson.
2: We all got to be committed to getting
1: better. That's that Tom Hanks
0: movie. Yeah, I love that movie. That was a great movie. Unbelievable. He doesn't know who Elvis Presley is. Holy cow.
2: I keep telling you about the test.
0: This guy is culturally biased.
2: You're damn right.
0: I'll ask 9 other black people.
2: No, you won't.
0: About that song.
2: Please.
0: They'll be like, yeah, it's Elvis. Why?
2: Please.
0: What are you condescending, Dan? You're trying to, you know, make me feel. No, everybody knows who Elvis is.
2: Let that be your assignment this week.
0: Yeah. Yeah, like I don't talk to. come on now. Oh, here's funny though.
2: Man.
0: Remember I told you about the dogs with the brothers. So my buddy, he's over for this graduation party, and everybody loves our dog. He's a Vizsla. Everybody loves him. Even my buddy, who does, you know, he's the one that gave me the black person's rules for being around a dog.
2: Yep.
0: Not on the couch. You don't feed him human food. You don't hug him. You don't kiss him. All that stuff. He loves this dog, too. And this dog has made a friend out of him. However, once we got in the kitchen, it's off. Rocky, get out of here.
2: No dogs in the kitchen.
0: Get that. Jacobs, get that dog out of here.
2: No dogs in the kitchen.
0: Yeah.
2: Yeah, that's another rule. I mean, there's like 10 of them. But if no dogs in the kitchen is definitely one of them. Hey, this is from the 312. I have a thought to share. My name is Tom, and a combat veteran of 2 rotations in Baghdad.
1: Thank you for your service, Tom.
2: So thank you for listening to the show. Thank you for your kind words, and appreciate you on this Sunday morning.
0: What did you say?
2: Oh, that the show was great.
0: Oh, okay.
2: Yeah.
0: Well, we do have a standing policy. Flattery will get you everywhere.
2: Thank you for your service. Yes, appreciate that.
1: What do you have on tap for today?
0: You know, we got something cool coming up in the final hour. Remember our old friend Irv Brown.
1: Mm-hmm.
0: And for those of us that grew up around here, like basically all of us, you remember a couple sportscasters. Marsha Neville. Was there a bigger treat if your school qualified to have Marsha come to one of your sporting events and cover it for Channel 4? She's coming in, and also with Mark McIntosh, who was a sportscaster at Channel 4 as well, during kind of the heyday. Wasn't that the Ron Burgundy kind of heyday of, you know, sports broadcasting this thing? Yeah, Zappolo, Les Shapiro. Who was
1: Mac?
0: Like the... Yeah, Mac, and, you know, Gary Miller, all those guys. That was right when, you know, Vic Lombardi was coming up. You know, stuff like that.
1: Yeah, like I think McIntosh was big on when the Buffs were good in the early 90s. Like when we'd always talk to him, he was pretty close, I think, with Coach McCartney. And I always loved Mac. He's a great dude, by the
0: way.
1: Which
0: is funny because he's a Missouri guy.
1: Yeah.
0: And the fifth down against Missouri. It's fantastic. So Irv's family started an endowment for the Irv Brown Scholarship at Metro State University. So we're going to come in. They're going to come in. We're going to talk about that a little bit. But in the meantime, we're going to talk Avs and Nuggets. We're going to do the Broncos schedule release. Also, I had an epiphany last night. Now, a lot of people like to say I'm the old man yelling at the clouds, you know, and I get on these kicks, you know, like, I don't want to watch football on a streaming network, blah, blah. But I came around a little bit last night on something, a moment of extreme personal growth for the judge. I'm quite proud of myself.
2: Okay.
1: Does it have to do with the streaming service?
0: Yeah.
1: Yeah.
0: Yeah.
2: Cool. Hey, while you're speaking of like legendary Denver broadcasters, I always have to bring this name up, and it's Theory Smith.
0: Uh-huh.
2: And that is just one of those that are etched in my mind from the 90s for sure. So
0: I don't know if I have time. Do I have time? 60 seconds for a Theory story?
2: Please.
1: Yeah.
0: Theory would roll in with a CD. And he'd be like, but it had a post-it note on it, like, play this, this, this, and this, right? and you put it in, you play his cuts. Well, one day I was filling in on his board. He rolls in with his CD, and when I was like Wheel of Fortune for me, I would throw it in, and the CD player had like a dial on it. I would just spin that thing, and it would just play whatever, you know? And so I just spun it. We come back from break, and it's CJ and Theory, and they turn around, and they look at me. Their eyeballs are bulging out of their heads. And, you know, and I don't like music, so I'm not listening no matter what. I don't care, right? So they're like, oh, my God. And so I just cut it, you know? And then the intern comes in and goes, oh, my God, Jacobs, are you kidding? I'm like, what? He goes, don't you call me Bleep Whitey? I'm like, oh, I played that over the air.
2: Yeah.
0: Don't you call me N-word yeah. Whitey?
2: Yeah.
0: And Theory's like, why do you think I give you the numbers to play? Ooh. You can't yeah. be playing that. Yeah. I'm like,
2: Theory
0: my bad.
2: Took that out of his deck in the car and brought it upstairs.
0: I'm like, my bad.
2: Oh, man. That's classic stuff with those
1: They
2: guys.
1: Were one of the first, like, I think I got into sports radio. It was Ryan and the Moj. I think Prince T and CJ.
0: Yeah.
1: And of course, Irv and Joe.
0: Yeah, Irv and Joe.
2: I have a copy, and I'll bring it in one day, of Theory and CJ interviewing Chauncey Billups after he won the finals MVP.
0: No, that's awesome. It was
2: the first interview that Chauncey did.
0: That's fantastic.
2: Yeah. Yeah.
0: Free Chauncey.
2: Hey, man, you must be from Park Hill. Mm-hmm. Let's go. King of the Hill, bro.
0: By the way, I do think.
2: Do no wrong.
0: I think Chauncey's going to beat that case. Just.
2: Yeah,
0: it
2: sounds like he's going to be all right. Yeah.
1: Well, I hope so. I mean, you're not messing around with small agencies.
0: Mm-hmm.
1: I mean, there's.
2: Or entities.
1: There's something yeah. there, which is. It's scary, but I don't know how. Listen, I don't want to say anything because I don't know enough about it, but I hope you're right.
0: Has it ever stopped you before?
1: I hope you're right.
0: You got this guy over here talking about Draymond Green, like being better than Charles Barkley.
2: A or B.
0: Yeah.
2: A or B.
1: Barkley.
0: Who's the best sixth man of all time, real quick, in the NBA?
2: Ooh.
1: Wow.
2: Of all time. You gave me like 30 seconds to think about that.
1: Was Manu, did he, was
2: he
1: one
2: started
1: of
2: off, yeah. He started coming off the bench.
0: So I'll recap. Would you rather have Manu, think about it. Would you rather have Manu Ginobili or Michael Jordan?
2: At the
0: That's
2: end
0: basically
2: of his,
0: what you're saying.
2: At the end of his career was Robert Horry.
1: Oh, big no, shot
0: he just came in to make shots.
2: He just came in to make shots and then go sit back down.
0: Yeah. Man. Would you rather have Robert Horry, think about it, Robert Horry or Michael Jordan?
2: You're being extreme. You're doing a good
0: extreme,
2: job of being extreme.
0: It's an extreme, but. You know, extension of what you said with Draymond. They're not even in the same league,
2: That's
0: man.
2: Fine.
1: Yeah. All right, we got to get out of here. I have the Avs in six. Kyle.
2: What did I say? Six. Canes in five.
1: Oh, Bex, you might want to save it.
3: But... five. Give them five. Oh. Avs in five.
2: Let's go.
1: I like it. All right, coming up next is the judge.
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0: Flex Sunday morning edition of the Dan Jacobs Show. Welcome into the program. Alex Becker. This is our first. No, you've done some of my shows before.
1: We've done a couple. It's been a while. I'd say at least 5 months.
0: You know, they before they release you guys into the wild, they always like, Dan's got to, if they can survive Dan, then, you know, they got the chops. And so most of you guys, while you're training, will come in and do my show. And then eventually you get promoted to my show. And then you're off and running because everybody that works my show is, you know, promoted up into greatness. I'm like the Bill Parcells of Denver Sports Talk Radio.
1: You got quite the tree then.
0: Yes. Oh, yeah. My coaching tree is enormous. But so good to see you, Bex. We're going to have a good time here today.
1: Yeah, excited for it.
0: Yeah. Now, what did you do last night? This is sports related. I found myself, had a big party last night, and then was like, all right, everybody, you know, it was like a 1 o'clock party. Everybody goes home, you know, by three or four or five, whatever. And then it's like, okay. And I was like, for some reason in my mind, I was like, oh, the Avs are playing. And then I'm like, wait a minute, the Avs are not playing. And so I'm like, well, what do you do? What are Denver sports fans doing now while we wait for the Avalanche? There's no Nuggets, of course. We're waiting for the Avalanche, but we're not quite in that, you know, part of, you know, the season where it's like, all right, well, we just gotta watch golf until, you know, the training camp starts, right? So what did you do, Alex Becker?
1: Well, I was locked into game 6, actually, of Sabres Canadians. I know Denver's
0: locked in, wasn't it like 8-3 or something?
1: But they were down 3-1. So they mounted this huge comeback. Buffalo has been so bad for so long, so I'm secretly rooting for that fan base that they've suffered through so much. So that was what I was tuning into. PGA Championship was over by then, and I'm not the biggest fight guy, so I wasn't really into the Rousey fight.
0: Yeah, we'll talk about that a little bit. Now, the Buffalo thing's interesting. I was filling in on Denver Sports Tonight a couple of weeks ago, and I'm listening to Zach. I think it was him and Will Peterson on the way in on the drive. Zach, obviously from Buffalo, right? Long-suffering Buffalo fan. That's when you grow up with it, that's what you know, right? And he came up with an interesting thought. He said, you know, if they were redrafting major league sports cities, Buffalo would be wiped out. Like, Buffalo wouldn't have any teams anymore. Like, they don't belong in the big show, right? And that got me thinking. So what we talked about that night was, if you could wipe a major league city out of the business, what would it be? But then we morphed it into, or if you could just contract teams. Like, Major League Baseball, a lot of people don't know this. Major League Baseball, I don't know, I think it was like 20 years ago, they were going to axe the Minnesota Twins and the Montreal Expos.
1: Wow. So it'd be 28 teams then.
0: It would have been, yeah. And then what they find, I think there was enough of an outpouring of support in Minnesota that said, all right, you guys can keep your team. And then they just moved. Major League Baseball, for a while, my understanding is, they just bought out because in Montreal, it was. In fact, there's an interesting Netflix documentary on it.
1: Yeah, I watched it.
0: Yeah, did you? Yeah,
1: Montreal Expos.
0: Yeah, who killed the Montreal Expos? Pretty fascinating. And so they just, I think, bought the team for a while and then managed it. And then, you know, obviously they moved it to Washington, and then they kind of repackaged it as to, you know, what are now the Nationals. But so I was thinking, you know, what would be some teams or cities that would get wiped out if they redrafted? And the interesting one that nobody pushed back on, because we came up with, you know, like Cleveland, or, you know, like the Browns or the Jets, or, you know, like, you know, anything in Arizona, essentially, right? You know, we were coming up with all these things. And then I said, well, yeah, but what about the Colorado Rockies?
1: Oh,
0: I mean, do they honestly, yeah. I mean, are they? They have like a 1% chance of competing. So I don't know. And nobody really pushed. I thought, well, that's going to be a hot take. Like, people are going to come at me. They're going to at me, bro. And nobody did.
1: Yeah. I mean, cause the course field, the attendance, all that plays a big part of it. The franchise itself, though, I think the MLB could do without it. What, 5 or 6 playoff years in seasons in 30 plus years.
0: Yeah.
1: I don't think they'd be losing a whole lot.
0: Yeah, and the reality is, it's just probably never going to work here, just because of the altitude, right?
1: Like, it's a severe disadvantage.
0: And plus, I was also told by one of my radio partners that was a big Seam head, Rendon Notaro. He was also saying that when they built Coors Field, they screwed up the dimensions, so that it makes it like really hard to play outfield. So like not only
1: the biggest outfield in baseball.
0: Yeah, and so it's like they screwed that up, and that makes it, you know, the ability to be competitive even harder here. So if you're never really going to be competitive, but I mean, do I care if the Monforts and the Penner Group make money off of us? No, I don't care about that. Can we have a team that we don't have to be perennially ashamed of in the Colorado Rockies? And I don't think, although, you know, this is like my last stand. Like this guy, this Paul DePodesta guy, give this guy 4 or 5 years to work his money ball thing. If anybody's going to figure it out, it'll be that, right? Like you can small ball, whatever, money ball your way into relevance. But outside of that, I don't know about the Rockies. In fact, in hour number three, we're having two old school Channel 4 sportscasters come in to talk about Irv Brown. One of their coworkers, Les Shapiro, who is a mentor of mine, he eventually, right at the end of his life, he told me, he goes, Dan, it's not going to work here. Baseball's not going to work here. Like, and he's a baseball guy. He loves Rockies. He loves the Cubs.
1: Right.
0: And like at the time he's like, Dan, it's been 27 years or whatever it was. He's like, if it was going to work at all, it would have worked by now. And I was like, well, yeah, what about Rocktober? And he's like, yeah, come on, man.
1: They might luck into another run like that every once in a while.
0: Every quarter century?
1: Right. They might. It's not going to be sustained success, though. There's a reason why they have zero division titles in 32 years.
0: Right. Right. So if Les is telling me it doesn't work here, it doesn't work here. So I don't know. But nobody really pushed back on me on that. Somebody says, by the way, Dan, it's Irvin Joe's coaching tree. Well, technically, yeah. Yeah. I mean, it's still, I'm from the Irvin Joe tree. And then, you know, but like Bill Belichick has his own tree, right? And he's from, you know, Bill Parcells' coaching tree. So now, that's an interesting thing. I don't think Bill Parcells gets credit for all of Bill Belichick's hires. So that's interesting. How the coaching tree, when does a coaching tree split off on its own? Like, for example, Mike Shanahan, Shanahan has an impressive coaching tree, but is that really Bill Walsh's coaching tree?
1: Yeah, I think it is, because it starts there.
0: So Kyle Shanahan never knew Bill Walsh, but is he still under Bill Walsh's tutelage, his coaching tree? Or do you have to have actually worked for? So, like, would you be under Irvin Joe's coaching tree?
1: I don't think so.
0: No. Okay. No. Even though I was influenced by them. And then, you know, of course, I'm taking all the credit for any success you have because you worked on my show one time 5 months ago. Right?
1: Yeah. No.
0: Hey, speaking of the coaching tree, my former boss, the first man to hire me for a regular sports talk show. Now, of course, I worked here. I was a host. You know, I was a producer and I hosted, you know, many years ago. But at Mile High Sports, the man who made, well, I guess I shouldn't say that. James Merrillat joins us, brought to you by the Birdie Bar, the premier indoor golf bar in downtown Louisville, locally owned and operated. 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Mr. Merrillat, how are you, sir?
2: I'm great, Dan. How are you? Apparently, I am good at spotting talent. Is that what you're telling me?
0: I didn't say that. You said that. But, yeah. You know, I might give Casey Pike more of the credit for that. But, yeah, I mean, technically.
2: Yeah.
0: Yeah. Yeah. So the coaching tree, does the coaching tree die at some point? Like we were just talking about, does Bill Walsh get credit for every Mike Shanahan guy? Does Bill Parcells get credit for every Bill Belichick coach? Like how do those coaching trees work?
2: I think so, because I think you, like, even before Bill Walsh, it was Paul Brown. Like, that's who he worked for in Cincinnati. That's where he picked up and developed the West Coast offense. So I think you can trace it all the way back to that. Doesn't mean each guy doesn't have their own share of branches. But no, I don't think it dies. I think it goes from Paul Brown to Bill Walsh to Mike Shanahan to Kyle Shanahan to Robert Saleh. Like, it just keeps going and going and going. I think it's fun that you can trace it back. It's just like a family tree.
0: Yeah.
2: Right? Like, you go six generations back, how much did those people actually impact you? Well, other than your DNA, probably not a lot, but it still doesn't mean that they're not a part of your family tree.
0: Now, I thought, just to, you know, put this out there, because watching that recent Bill Walsh, or it wasn't Bill Walsh, it was really well done. It was a documentary. Tom Brady was involved in it. It was talking about the 49ers kind of dynasty, right? And it went kind of deep into Bill Walsh. I thought, I don't know that he would be too comfortable with one James Merrillat giving Paul Brown credit, because they were largely at odds. And yes, he worked, Bill Walsh worked there, but he was coming up with the stuff. And I don't think Paul Brown was a big fan of it. So you can't really give him the credit for the West Coast offense, can you?
2: Well, I mean, no, it was his offense. It was just when Paul Brown decided to step down, they had a choice. Did they make Bill Walsh the head coach, or I think it was the defensive coordinator, and Paul Brown chose the defensive coordinator, so therefore Bill Walsh left. And then not only that, but then Paul Brown went around to other teams in the league when they were considering a new head coach and kind of badmouthed Bill Walsh.
0: Yep.
2: And a lot of it was just, hey, he's too nice of a guy. He's too cerebral. He's not, you know, the typical football coach, especially back then, that was a screamer and a yeller. You know, he was more of the calm type. So, yeah, I don't think there was any love lost between the two. And I think, you know, Bill Walsh probably was pretty bitter, and rightfully so toward Paul Brown. But no, that was Paul Brown's offense. He was the first guy to do that, because they didn't have a ton of talent.
0: Right.
2: With Cincinnati, they couldn't really run the football. They couldn't play smash mouth, you know, 3 yards in a cloud of dust. So how can they quote unquote run the ball by putting it in the air? That's really what the West Coast offense was. It was like, you know, short passing game in place of a running game. So yeah, I think he would admit that it traces back to there, but it might be a little begrudgingly.
0: Okay. All right. So let's start with the Avalanche. First off, is this one of those, like, where were you when it happened moments? Is it officially the Miracle on Chopper Circle? Like, what are we calling what happened on Wednesday night?
2: I don't know what we're calling it yet. Miracle on Chopper Circle is not bad. I don't know. It's a little wordy.
0: I think that's what the team came out with.
2: Yeah, well, then it's definitely not what it's going to become, because that's, you know, a bunch of people sitting around a boardroom trying to brainstorm. It's definitely a you'll remember where you were moment. Like, I'll remember where I was sitting in the house and that my kids were there with me. And
0: where the staff was, where the Merrillat staff was.
2: Right. Yeah. That I'd let them off for the night. Because it was a miracle. It was a miracle. Like, they had no business winning that game. They're down 3-1 with 3.5 minutes left. And it was awesome. It was exciting. You know, when they pulled it off in overtime after nearly losing in overtime, it was thrilling. But I think we can't let that gloss over the fact, Dan, that they should have lost the game. They should have played game 6 on Friday in Minnesota. And they were also in game 4 after playing terrible in game 3. In game 4, that was a 2-2 game with 8.5 minutes to play. It was a 3-2 game with a minute to play. So they weren't that far off from being in Minnesota on Friday night, down 3-2, trying to stave off elimination. So I get it. They're 8-1, and everybody's all excited, and they should be. And I'm not trying to be the wet blanket.
0: Stop it. No, I'm stopping you right there. Classic James Merrillat.
2: Three bad games in a row, Dan.
0: No. See, I said it's great and blah, blah, blah. But, and then you're killing them. Like, classic James Merrillat. Like, they
2: just
0: historic.
2: I'm just trying to warn people.
0: Top 10 in Denver sports history moment. And you're like, yeah, that's great. Taking nothing away from that. Like, yeah. No, you know, all due respect, but your wife could, you know, lose a few lbs, right? Like, that's basically what you're doing is, no, the Avs are great. They're great, but they suck. Like, what are you doing, James?
2: I'm not saying that. I'm just saying don't overlook Vegas. Don't overlook Carolina or Montreal or Buffalo or whoever comes out of the East and just think this is going to be a cakewalk, because it is concerning, and I think it's this reason. I think they lack a killer instinct, Dan. So they should have lost game 5. Let's just – and I was tweeting it with 3.5 minutes left, and then it all turned around. But that would have meant Jared Bednar was 0-5 in his last five game 5s at home. Two of those, it was three, counting the other night, they had a chance to close it out, couldn't get it done. And two of them, it was 2-2, and game 5 is the pivotal game. So they lack a killer instinct. They had a chance to go up to Minnesota, up 2-0, and just bury the Wild. And they had their worst game of the playoffs by a mile in game 3. Then you're up 3-1. You have a chance to put away the Wild, take a week or so off, and just kind of relax and let, you know, Anaheim and Vegas play out their series. And they come out and they played awful in the first period. They were down 3-0. It should have been 4-0. There was a goal taken away. So they were fortunate. Like, that's concerning to me that in that situation, for the fifth consecutive time, you didn't answer the bell. Now, maybe they're good enough that they'll get away with it. And they probably are. But to act like there's nothing to see there, I think would be a mistake. I think this is a team that played terrible in game three. They played well in game four. It was a hard fought game, but they were fortunate to win it. And then they were very, very lucky to win game five.
0: Oh, man.
2: That's the reality.
0: The team has no killer instinct. They just, you know, come back from 3-0 down. And then it's still, like you said, they're still down 3-2 with like a minute to go. They're down 3-1 with 4 minutes to go. And then they win the whole dang game. But, you know, no killer instinct, James.
2: I don't think they're
0: luck. It's pure
2: instinct.
0: Luck. Dumb luck.
2: They're immensely talented. And they can get away with it because they're so talented they can make those kind of plays. And Nathan MacKinnon can score a goal when the opening is the size of a tomato soup can, right? Like he can do that. Okay, but just because you get away with it once doesn't mean you're going to get away with it time after time after time. And you might get away with it against Vegas because Vegas is kind of a, you know, pretty mid division winner, only having 95 points in the season. They would have finished fourth in the Central, like fifth in the Metro. Like, you know, they're not a great division winner. They might get away with it against them. You're not going to get away with playing like that against Montreal, Buffalo, or Carolina. You're just not. So it's May 17th. I'm putting out the warning of, you know what, you better come to play in the Stanley Cup final because you're not going to be able to just get by on talent alone.
0: Well, first off, I can't even believe that you went through that whole thing, 3 or 4 minutes, and not nary a criticism of Jared Bednar bungling. Because this is the one legitimate criticism. Everything else you just said, hogwash. Just hogwash. But what you were saying before the game, and I still think it's a valid criticism, is Bednar still bungled the goaltender situation.
2: 100%. Like, he made completely the wrong choice, right? And then his guy, that he, for whatever reason, he just was looking for a reason to play Mackenzie Blackwood, was terrible, just terrible, and gave up 4 goals, only 3 of which counted, and then got yanked, and they put back in Scott Wedgwood, who should have been in net the entire time, and then he didn't give up a goal in 44 minutes. So it's like, yep, that pretty definitively solidified that he should be the goaltender, but he's not. Jared Bednar still won't name him as the guy, despite the fact that just blew up in his face. So, look, I don't have a problem with them yanking Scott Wedgwood in game three because you can't bench everybody, right? Like, you got to do something to kind of shake it up. They're down 3-0.
0: No, see,
2: he hadn't played well, but he also wasn't awful. Like, I get trying.
0: I don't get that because
2: game four, it's right back to Scott Wedgwood. It should have been.
0: Again, I don't understand when you media types say silly things like that. You're yanking if a goaltender is getting shelled, which he wasn't, then you can pull them. But there's no spark in putting in the other goaltender. Like, the reason the Avs were getting beat up in that game he got benched was they weren't playing very well in front of him at all.
2: Correct.
0: And so putting in a goaltender is not going to make you play better offensively and score goals all of a sudden. So there's
2: I don't think it is either.
0: Yeah, it's not like putting in
2: but
0: a new quarterback.
2: I'm not going to be mad about it.
0: Yeah, well.
2: No, I'm with you. I think it's silly, but I'm not going to be mad about it because he had to try something. They were playing awful. And he was grasping at straws. Okay. I mean, so you got to try something. Do I think it's going to work? No. Do I think it's the best strategy? No. But I'm not going to, you know, criticize the guy for that move in particular. Not going back to Scott Wedgwood in game four was a mistake, even though they won. But they also went nearly an entire period where he didn't face a shot. It was 62 minutes of time in real time. If you went into your kitchen and looked at the microwave clock, 62 minutes he didn't face a shot. Mm-hmm. So they would have won game four with Scott Wedgwood just like they won with Mackenzie Blackwood. And then you roll out Blackwood in game five, and he's awful in a game where you're trying to put the Wild away. If they continue with this nonsense, it is Jared Bednar just being stubborn, right? Like I read
0: an article today. It says, give him credit. He's like, he's not afraid to rotate goalies. It's courage. It's courage on his behalf.
2: It's silly. You have to have a plan, and the plan can't be, well, who looked best that day out there with Busey during practice? And it can't be, and these are all things he said, it can't be, yeah, you know, I had a conversation with the guys, you know, during the day, and, you know, who did I have the most confidence in? Like, just get out the Ouija board and let it pick it for you, coach. I mean, it's silly. So either you have your guy and he plays unless he gets hurt, or you got to pull him because he's getting shelled in one game, but you go right back to him, which is what almost every Stanley Cup winner has done over the course of the history of the NHL, or you say, you're in net until we lose, and then it's the other guy.
0: Right.
2: I would have been fine with that too, but you have to have some sort of system. It can't just be guessing and pulling a name out of a hat, because inevitably you're going to get it wrong, which is what we saw in game five.
0: You know what's funny during that series? I was watching one of the games with my lovely wife, Kimberly. And I know that the hockey purists are going to beat me up on this, but I wonder how you come down on this. Isn't it one of the strangest things in sports? So I'm watching the game. Devon Taves just fires a missile from, like, you know, just inside the blue line, right? And so I said, lovely wife Kimberly, see that guy that just shot the puck? She goes, yeah, that was awesome. I go, yeah, he didn't score the goal. She goes, what do you mean? He just shot it. Like, no, see how it just grazed off his teammate's jersey? That guy scored the goal. She's like, what? That's ridiculous. I'm like, yeah, no, the first guy got an assist. But that's hockey for you. It just strikes me as strange. It always has. Is that just me, though? I'm just, you know, like, that makes no sense.
2: You. If a guy redirects it with his stick and there's some skill involved, like, okay, if it just bounces off your body and you just happen to be in the right place at the right time, it is kind of silly that you.
0: But that guy, that's the guy that runs around and celebrates like, "Yeah, I scored a goal!" And then in the write ups by the writers, it's always like, "Whoa, with the goal or whatever." Like, dude, Devon Taves got robbed of the glory.
2: Well, and the other thing is, like, there are some goals that are I think it was Game Four, Ross Colton's goal where it's like he's on the left side and it's a perfect pass and sets him up and boom, he just hit. Puts it in, there's nothing the goaltender can do. Like, it's just a pretty hockey play.
0: Yeah.
2: But that's a small percentage of them. Most of them are just fired at the net and hope there's traffic, hope it gets a bounce, hope the goaltender doesn't see it. Like, the percentage of goals, especially in the playoffs, that you just look at it and go, there was a big portion of that was just luck.
0: Yeah.
2: And, you know, you got to fire him at the – it's why you just got to keep
0: peppering
2: the goaltender with shots. But, yeah, it's definitely more than half the goals. It's probably 75% of the goals. I just sit there and go, well, that was lucky. But you know what? If you've got enough talent and you fire enough shots, hey, you'll get lucky enough to win in advance. And now here we go into the Western Conference Final for the second time in 25 years.
0: All right. I love the way you frame that. The last time they won a cup, like 5 years ago, 4 years ago. All right, so last thing for you. Tell me about, I'm all over DenverSports.com. You guys got a bunch of great content on it. But James Merrillat, your thoughts on the Denver Broncos schedule.
2: When it first came out, I was like, oh, this is a gauntlet. And then I did the morning show with Mike Evans on Friday, and we just sort of spent 4 hours working our way through it. And I've totally flip-flopped on it, because here's the way I look at it. They have six layups. Now, there's nothing that's a complete layup in the NFL, but they play four teams that weren't on that don't get a primetime game. So the league thinks they're going to be terrible. And they play one of those teams twice. That's the Raiders. So that's five, plus you're at Carolina. So you start looking at Carolina, Arizona, Miami, the Jets, and the Raiders twice. You got to go 6-0 in those games. You just have to. Okay, so now you're 6-0 in those. You got 11 other games. You got to go 5-6 to get to 11 wins. To get to 11-6. Like, that is very doable. And I don't think this opening six-game gauntlet is what everybody makes it out to be. I don't. And if you're a true contender, you're not scared off by it. If you and I were doing radio today in Buffalo and that was our schedule, we'd be saying, oh, we can go to Kansas City and win in week one when Patrick Mahomes is coming off knee surgery. We got the Jags in here week two. Love that. We got the Rams after they've been to Australia and then played a Monday night and then they got to travel here. We get the Seahawks on a short week on a Thursday night. Like, there are some things on there that make that six-game stretch not as tough as everybody's making it out to be. Going to San Francisco is not going to be easy. That's one where you look at it and say, that's probably a loss. But in that six-game stretch, if you were doing radio in Jacksonville or you were doing radio in L.A. or you were doing radio in any of those places, you would see Denver on your schedule and go, that's likely a loss. Like, we're not going to go 17-0. If I got to pick some losses, that's probably it. So why are we so afraid of this? I don't get it. So I flip-flopped. I'm 11-6.
0: Well, good. You had the courage to change your position and actually admit it this time, James. Oh, I'm just kidding. Hey, James Merrillat, we love you. Great stuff. We'll do it again next week.
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0: All right. By the way, I don't forgive you, Alex, for letting Kyle Reese off the hook earlier. Didn't know who. Apparently, doesn't you know Elvis is a foreign thing to him. It's culturally biased.
1: didn't know the king of rock and roll.
0: Right. Like you guys asked, or Cello asked him, is he the king of rock and roll? Oh, I guess if there is one, I guess.
1: Okay.
0: And then you asked about Michael Jackson. He's like, oh yeah, absolutely,
1: king of pop. And then he mentioned Bobby Brown, king of whatever.
0: Yeah, R&B.
1: R&B. Yeah. There you go.
0: Funny. Now maybe we have to do the work on this one. I'm not sure, but the only thing I've seen so far with the Avs finish was the team tweeted out something, or was an email. It says Miracle on Chopper Circle.
1: I actually like that one.
0: You do? Okay. Yeah. James said it was a little wordy.
1: Because you never hear Chopper Circle referred to as Ball Arena, really.
0: Correct.
1: Like 20th and Blake, everyone knows that's Coors Field, but Chopper Circle, it's like, is that where the Avs play? Nuggets play?
0: Yeah. Yeah. That's true. So, I don't know. Can we come up on the text line, 303-713-1043, can we come up with something like a wild execution? Right? Like, because it's got wild in there and you're killing off the wild.
1: Eliminated them. Yeah.
0: Yeah. You know, the like wild execution. Maybe that could, you know, I'm just throwing things out here. Do we have a name? You know, like the drive, right? We know what the drive. If I say the drive, what is it?
1: John Elway going 98 and a half yards against the Cleveland Browns in the 86 AFC Championship.
0: No, close. It's actually a radio show where Zach Bye scares fan bases about the health of other superstars.
1: Fair enough.
0: He was at it again this week. I'll get into that later in the show. No, you're right. It's drive. It's the drive. It's
1: I got corrected by Mark Jackson one time. I said 98 yards. He said, never forget that half. He said 98 and a half yards.
0: Yeah. Okay. So, to me, it feels like it deserves some sort of title. I don't know that. Let's think about this for a second. Because we have our greatest moments in Denver sports history, stuff like that, right? Like the first Elway Super Bowl. You know, you get through, you know, Rocktober's in there. Like Rocktober had its own nickname, Rocktober. Is this just something we were excited about for like 2 or 3 days and we'll never remember it again? Or is this a legitimate? Because like on DenverSports.com, it says, you know, Nathan MacKinnon etched his name in, you know, Avalanche history because of this. Like, are we going to remember this?
1: I think we should. It's one of the best comebacks in franchise history, and it might be one of the best goals Nathan MacKinnon scored in his entire career. I'd say maybe top three.
0: Okay.
1: So it's got to be remembered. Is it
0: contingent on the Avs winning the cup? Like, if they don't win the cup, does it matter?
1: Not as much, no. Yeah, they got to go on and win it, and this might be seen as maybe the greatest moment in the playoff run.
0: Yeah.
1: Depending on how the next two series go.
0: Yeah. So, and I also want to know how you guys viewed this, right? Because not all sports fans like watch every minute of every game. But so I actually had to record the game, but I can't help myself. This is one of the reasons I don't like watching games on DVRs. I don't have the discipline to just, you know, not check the score, or even if I did have the discipline, I can't not skip ahead. You know what I mean? And then once I know the score, like, I'm definitely skipping ahead or whatever, and I miss out on things. But so I had my, you know, I'm a big time actor, you know, now I'm going to Hollywood.
1: You are.
0: I was in Hollywood this week, as a matter of fact.
1: Wow.
0: Checking up on my, somebody was giving me a hard time on the text line about, oh, you're going to talk about your new DeLorean? So I went and checked out the new DeLorean I bought, but I did the Hollywood tours and all that. But I was in acting class down at, DCPA. Right. And so it's the last class. I can't miss it. And so I'm like, dang, I'm missing out on the Avs game. I'm recording it and I'm watching, you know, we get a break. And so I pick up my phone. It's 3-0. And I'm like, but that's okay. Like, Avs are good enough. Once you get that first goal, if you can just, cause I'm like, it's 3-0 in the first period. Holy cow. But I'm like, I'm not panicking. Because the Avs are definitely good enough that if they settle down, dude, you get one goal and then you just need one more and then you're an empty net, whatever, right? So I'm like, I, every chance I get, I come over, I take a peek. And it's not, you know, they made it 3-1 and I'm like, well, maybe. And then it gets to third period. They're not scoring. And then finally, with like 4 minutes to go, I look for one last time, and it's still 3-1. I'm like, oh, well, that sucks. They're going to lose.
1: It's but over now.
0: It's right? over. It's over. And then the next thing I see is Chad Andrus texts me. So we have this mutual friend who used to work here at the station. He was the morning show producer. And he came on. He was our obnoxious Minnesota Wild fan we had on. He was supposed to rile up, you know, the fan base here. So I had him on.
1: Is that JD?
0: No, JD. JD's got some splaining to do. I tell you about that. Oh. Yeah, JD has got some major crow to be stuffing in his pie hole today if I see any texts coming across from JD. But so we had him on to fire up the fan base, whatever. And then he got really chirpy, right? Now, before the series, both he was really scared, and we had our other buddy from the broadcast team in Minnesota. They were scared. I said, Kevin Fallness was the guy. I said, Kevin, you sound scared. He's like, no, Judge, you're mistaken. I'm like, no, I'm not. You're scared. So they were really scared of the Avalanche. And then they got the one game, and then they got really cocky, right? Like running their mouths. And so Andy Verville is the guy's name. The next text I get after I look when the score's 3-1 with 4 minutes to go, I go back to my chair. I get a text. It's from Chad Andrus saying, you need to FaceTime Verville and record it. It'll be the greatest thing ever. I'm like, why would he say that? Well, now I got to check. I checked the score. They win 4-3. I'm like, oh, holy cow. Unbelievable. And then, you know, I go home and watch the game, stuff like that. So just a very improbable win. Annals of Denver sports. Where will it come down? And will we remember it at all? I think we will. But they got to win the cup. If they don't win the cup, this is just the disappointment in this season will be so rich that nobody's going to care that they, you know, did right. A gentleman's, you know, came back from three down against the Wild. I don't think. But so, hit us up on the text line 303-713-1043. Somebody says McKinnon's goal should be Max Smack. That's pretty good. A Max Smack. He smacked it right into the net.
1: A Max Smack.
0: Yep. And then it is contingent on winning the Stanley Cup. A great series and comeback. Absolutely. The Vegas Knights never faced a full strength defense this year. I think it meant like Avs defense. Sam. I know I'm going
1: to
0: butcher this.
1: He meant to say Malinsky.
0: Okay. I was like, I don't know who that person is. Yeah. Sam Malinsky will be back. And Kale McCarr, number 8, was at morning skate yesterday morning. Bert in Broomfield. Somebody else says, yes, just like the drive was the drive. This is the shot. It's always one word. Mike. Yeah, that was James's thing. Like, miracle on chopper circle.
1: A little too wordy.
0: That was what James said. It's a little cachet. I kind of also lean with what you were saying, Alex, that like, most people don't really have an affinity for chopper circle.
1: Right. That was my first thought when I heard it.
0: Yeah. I suggested the snipe under the pipe. That's kind of cool.
1: That is good.
0: On the text line. Yeah. Yeah. A wild execution. I kind of like that. Although a great comeback, I think it will, let's see here. It will be an afterthought as soon as the next series gets rolling. Yeah, I think, well, but then when you look back, it'll be part of the story. Right. Because, yeah, we're not going to be talking about it next week. But
1: yeah, when we're knee deep in the Vegas series.
0: Yeah.
1: But overall, it's a moment that can't be forgotten. It's one of the best moments in Avalanche history, frankly, I think, especially playoff moments.
0: Yeah. I'm trying to think like
1: a signature comeback victory like that. There's not too
0: many. OK, compare it to this because I compare it to now again, I'm overly praiseworthy of what Nazem Kadri did in 2022. But was that game 5, I thought? Game 5 or 6 in St. Louis.
1: Oh,
0: he's getting to death threats. He gets a hat trick. He basically saved the Avalanche from themselves, right? Like, they were going to fold like they always had and have since. And he just said, my shoulders are big enough. Get on my back.
1: Right.
0: And he went in that town with a police escort and death threats and all that nasty stuff. And he just said, get on my back. It wasn't Nathan MacKinnon. It wasn't Gabe Landeskog. It wasn't Kale McCarr. It wasn't Mikko Rantanen. It was Nazem Kadri. And so for me, if we're having to talk about moments that aren't, where they won the cup, that is, up there. Now, a lot of people don't remember this, but, and Alex, you probably weren't even, I don't even know if you're alive. What year were you born?
1: End of 93.
0: So yeah, so you were alive. You're like five. You were what, probably 5 or 6 years old when this happened. But do you know who Ray Bourque is?
1: Of course.
0: Yeah. I'll tell you about that moment. You got to keep me on track, Alex. I'm a minute over my break. So the Ray Bourque moment that many don't remember, how does it compare to this moment? We'll get into that coming up next.
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0: Listeners, in fact, here's a story. A guy, small town, he was referred to me. He says, Dan, I don't even know if I want to go through with this claim. And this was a horrific claim. He was very...

0: this life here is gonna work, isn't it?
1: We'll make it work. Starring Kelly Riley.
0: A legacy is a beautiful thing, but only if it survives.
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11: All right, I want to stack this against the Ray Bourque moment, but a couple comments to get to. Now, first off, this is a big deal. This is weekend number one of the Fan weekends being on the Denver Sports YouTube channel. It's kind of a big deal.
12: How about it?
11: Yeah, get after it. And so you can actually, so now we have multiple ways to get involved in the show. You can do at Dan T. Jacobs Law on Twitter, but let's be honest, I'm not on Twitter very much. RamosLaw.com text line 303-713-1043, which I, you know, I'm on there all the time. I like to have you guys involved with the program. And then now the YouTube channel chat feature, right? And So we have this thing where I have this memorial, well, not memorial, this, so this thing, like if you text in something flat, you know, we say flattery will get you everywhere on this program, right? You know, instead of flattery will get you nowhere, young man. No, flattery will get you everywhere on the Dan Jacobs show. So like a lot of times people be like, this is the best show on the Fan, blah, blah, blah. And I was, you know, sometimes I reply and I say, yeah. And you are the texter of the day or texter of the week, right? So here's our texter of the day so far. About time. This is from Jesse Owens, 9774. What's that?
12: Said, what a name, Jesse Owens.
11: Yeah, exactly.
12: 36 Olympics.
11: Nothing to live up to there, right? No pressure. He says, about time they put the weekend show on here. Yeah. I'm not even looking at myself on here, but I bet you the comment we're going to get most frequently is, dang, I had no idea. Dan's a sharp looking dude.
12: Who's this handsome guy in studio?
11: Yeah, that's a handsome judge in there, right? So, all right, that's our first. By the way.

0: Jesse Owens, our first ever text or chat read on the Dan Jacobs Show from the YouTube channel. Yay! Now, I just invented another thing for our text line. This is the Zach By Memorial Backhanded Compliment Award. Okay, so this is for like a snarky texter. So I'll read you this. This is from Panda in NoCo. He says, Kyle Reese and them, they're great. I'm not just blowing smoke to gain your attention. You guys are the best. I love you guys, right? So he's, you know, hyping up the show that comes on before us. Great. I love those guys too. And then 40 minutes later goes, and Dan is intolerable with a devil emoji, I think, or something like that, and a laughing side.
1: Intolerable or tolerable?
0: It does say tolerable.
1: Tolerable.
0: Oh, okay. But still, that's not really, you know, like a great
1: tolerate.
0: Not bad. It's decent. Like if you go, how was that restaurant? And somebody says it's decent, don't go to that restaurant, right? So he says, and I believe him to be a compassionate and understanding man. He helps feed folks, which is awesome. So rather than just bleeping, I'll offer to help with thoughts on the subject should the station want to or care. And so I said, yeah, Panda from NoCo with the Zach By Backhanded Compliment of the Day. Love it. Dan's a great guy, feeds people, but listening to him makes me want to jump in front of a bus. So thank you for listening. I do appreciate, but I did misread it. He said tolerable. I thought he said intolerable, but yeah, still fun there. Let's see. Do we have anything else here? Please, Honorable Dan, you have a face only for radio. No weekend YouTube. No, come on. My lovely wife, Kimberly, disagrees with you. All right. So we got some more suggestions coming in there on the text line. I will get to as far as maybe things to nickname. It seems like a lot of you guys want to nickname moments in that game, but not nickname the game. But what I was getting to right before the break was, how many people even remember this? So Ray Bourque got traded here. It was super exciting, but they fell short, right? And the Avs were not that far away. I mean, they were stacked. I mean, they had Patrick Waugh. They had Forsberg, young Sakic, Deadmarsh, Drury. Who was the...
1: I mean, Adam Foote.
0: Adam Foote, who I was thinking about. I don't think they had Rob Blake just yet. But, you know, they were rolling and they fell short and it was kind of a letdown because Ray Bourque did not get them through that first year. So the second year, we're like, oh, here we go again. They're in a tough matchup, I want to say, against the Stars. And I think they're in the second intermission and the coach says, hey, we got to get one. We need somebody to step up. And Ray Bourque goes, I'll get it. And he comes out of the locker room and sure enough, snipes it. Boom. He gets the goal. And that breaks them through in that series, and they go on to win the Stanley Cup that year. And so, to me, that's a huge moment in Avalanche history. The Uwe Krupp goal, where they won their first cup, seemed to be pretty, you know, that kind of sticks out. The Nazem Kadri thing. Like outside, so those are kind of the big goals. What am I missing? And so where does this goal, not this goal, this win, stack up against, like, let's say, the... Or, you know, or Sakic getting the cup and going directly to Bourque.
1: That's got to be number one.
0: That's number one.
1: Unquestionably.
0: That's above the goal.
1: Yes.
0: The Ray Bourque goal.
1: That is the moment.
0: Okay. So, yeah. So, like, he you know, because obviously the tradition is usually the captain gets the cup and he raises it, right? And he's like, I'm not raising it. This one's for Ray. And he skates over with the big old giant cup over to Ray Bourque and he gets to raise it. You know, pretty cool. Pretty cool stuff. So where does this?
1: It's got to be behind the Uwe Krupp goal too, because that was to win the final.
0: Outside the fact that which I believe was in overtime.
1: It was in triple overtime.
0: Triple overtime. But outside of that, what was special about that goal? I mean, moment.
1: It was just a goal to win the Stanley Cup.
0: Right. Right. Right. So okay. All right. I'm there. Like all right. So yeah. By the way. Props to you, sir. Like, you know what I'm impressed by? A lot of our guys, our young guys like yourself, Sean Boyd, Dante Gomez, he's almost, I don't want to give him too much credit, but he's a little bit of a renaissance man. Like, he knows, like, you guys know about a lot of stuff that was well before your time.
1: Yeah. Well, I specialize in that for whatever reason. I read a lot of books as a kid and know all the history.
0: Okay. So. Well, that's awesome. Yeah. Yeah. So you seem to know a lot. Are we missing any big moments in at least Avalanche history?
1: Well, MacKinnon had that goal against the Blues in Game 5 to send it to overtime in 22 when they won the
0: Cup.
1: That
0: kind of kicked off. They lost
1: that game, though, in overtime.
0: Right.
1: But that goal was just absolutely spectacular. The goal of the playoffs. And then, I mean, Kadri getting the game winner in this Cup final, too, coming back from the broken finger or broken pinky that he had.
0: Yeah.
1: That when Evander Kane kind of cheap shotted him into the boards. Him getting the game winner in the Lightning series, I think, is up there, too.
0: Yeah.
1: But I wouldn't put it above this one.
0: Was that the game winner?
1: Yeah.
0: Oh.
1: Yeah, he won it.
0: Oh,
1: I think it was one of the games in Tampa Bay, so three.
0: Well, it had
1: to
0: been game six. I was there.
1: No, that not game six where they closed it out, but game three or four.
0: Oh, it was the game winner, but now, yeah, that's right. Yeah, not the series winner. I was a little discombobulated. All right, 1 hour down, excited. We got the Irv Brown look back. We're going to try and look, maybe we'll raise a little money for the Irv Brown scholarship. Marcia Neville and Mark McIntosh coming in here in a couple hours. In the meantime, is the old man coming around on watching sports on Netflix? Something happened last night that I was like, man, I can't believe I'm saying this. So I'll get into that also next segment as well. We got 25 minutes of uninterrupted sports talk. We'll also get into the Broncos schedule release. All that coming up in hour number two of the Easy, like Sunday morning edition of the Dan Jacobs Show.
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0: Right, hour number two of the Easy Like Sunday Morning edition of the Dan Jacobs Show. Yes, historic moments here. Our first ever YouTube channel broadcast. Fantastic. We got some Mel and Denver's listening out there on YouTube land. That's great. Now, Jesse Owens was our first ever chat comment read, and Brian in Evans goes on the text line. Awesome. Now I can remember I'll always remember where I was during this iconic all time Jesse Owens moment. Yes. Brian and Evans, you're here. You're part of it.
1: You're kind of a big deal.
0: It's kind of like the Miracle on Chopper Circle or whatever it's called. Panda from NoCo. See, what I'll do is I'll go. So he was the one that texted in, and I actually misread part of what he texted in. But most people don't put their names on texts, so I'll go up and scroll and see if anybody ever puts their name on something, and I'll just snipe the name, and I'll throw their name out there anyway, whether I like it or not. So yeah. He says, well, it's Tom, and no problem. Not the greatest texter. What I meant was Dan is tolerable plus a skosh above tolerable. Okay. Thanks. All Tom, right. AKA Panda from
2: Tolerable Plus.
0: Yes. So we have, by the way, man, I know I'm gonna get a little heat for this, but the barbecue on point last night. I just went nuts, man. All the meats, big giant beef ribs. Cause somebody was on the text line that says, hey, if we go watch the YouTube, you'll roll all that beautiful barbecue beef footage. And, I am definitely post food pick guy, right? To me, the internet was created for two things, food picks, because I think everybody should be interested in whatever I'm eating at any given moment. I think that's important. And then also cat pictures, cat videos. You know, fantastic, right? So anyway, we had the barbecue, giant beef ribs. By the way, I do want to give a little shout out. I bought some of the stuff. Mike Daborski over at Old Style Sausage. It's made right here, and I think it's up somewhere up north, right? Fantastic. It's sausages made for the smoker. Like they want you to put a little smoke into them. Fantastic. So if you want to support somebody locally, Old Style Sausage. And it was started by, I can't remember the guy's name, Larry something, but it was a former Bronco back in the day, like in the 60s. So good stuff. You want to support a local company, dude, get some old, because it was a big hit. What I did was, so just start to kick the party off, right? So I throw a bunch of the sausages. I had hot links, some bratwurst, and then some a jalapeno sausage from Old Style Sausage. Put those on the smoker. And then you take them off and you slice them up in the little discs and you put the toothpicks in them, right? So people feel better, right? Like I ate like 9 cheesecake bites because, well, it's not a whole piece of cheesecake. I can have as much as I want.
2: Yeah.
0: Right. Boom. Bam. Yeah. I'm like, geez, I got to stop eating these. So, you know, people gobbled those up and that just kind of kicked off the party a little bit. And then we had pulled pork, giant beef ribs. I'm not usually my pork ribs. My St. Louis ribs, I'm not, I'm decent. Like, I don't go around peacocking around like Zach By with his unicorn ribs that nobody's ever seen. I'm like, my ribs are in the conversation, but I'm never going to brag about them. Dude, people piled right through those ribs yesterday. So, man, we blew it out. It was fantastic.
2: That's amazing. Sounds delicious. And I'm just getting hungry listening to that.
0: Yeah. Yeah. And then we had, desserts and all sorts of good stuff. All right. So we have the party. Right. And it's funny because this morning I'm watching, there's an article about, is the NFL killing the golden goose by, selling themselves out to all these streaming services? And I hate watching sports on streaming. You can't like rewind, the nice thing about rewinding is you can fast forward past commercials, and plus you can move around like on NFL Sunday. You can jump from this to that, or a college football weekend. I'm watching this game. I can jump to this game. Like, dude,
2: that's my biggest thing with it.
0: Yeah, right.
2: You want to channel surf.
0: Yeah, you can't channel surf with this junk, right? So I'm not a proponent. Plus, I'm not paying. I don't want to pay for a bunch of different streaming services, right? Like, what's the point in cutting the cord? Because what was cable before? Cable's people are like, I can't afford $150 a month for cable, which, was probably your cable and your internet, right? and which is pricey. I understand that. But okay, well, if I'm spending, you know, and when Netflix first came out and it was $9, all right, fine. But now I think Netflix is $20. And then what if you want Paramount Plus? What if you want Apple TV? Like these things, how much are you saving by cutting the cord? And then you have to have all these different logins. I go yesterday to log into Netflix. Guess what? This is, your account isn't authorized on this device. It's my house. Like, what do you mean? It was authorized on this device last week in my home. And it's like, are you traveling? No, I'm not traveling. Well, then you need to confirm the device. Well, guess how I confirm the device? It sends an email to my wife's Gmail account, which she's never at, right? So I have to like bug her to get confirmed. Like, what a pain in the butt. And you got to do that for all these devices, HBO Max, or, you know, apps, HBO Max and, you know, Paramount Plus and this and that. And, you know, just drive me crazy.
2: It is a lot. It is a lot. Prime Video, you got to flip around.
0: Prime Video.
2: You can't, you probably don't have all of them. There's at least one or two I don't have Peacock, for example. Mm-hmm. So, you know, you got to poach logins from family members, friends.
0: Right.
2: It's not cool.
0: Yeah, I just don't like it. But in fairness, I got to thinking about it last night, and I give credit to Netflix, right? Now, these aren't the best fights, but they're doing something different when it comes to the fight game. So last night was the, you know, very well hyped Gina Carano versus Ronda Rousey fight, right? And, you know, we were looking forward to that for months, right? You know, they're out there doing their glamour shots and photo spreads, and we're like, ah, and I knew it wasn't going to be a good fight. Like you can't, like, have we not learned our lesson, right? That, like, you can't trot out Mike Tyson at 55 years old and expect anything, right? Like, Gina Carano is 45 years old and she hasn't fought since the first decade of this century. You know what I mean? Like, she hasn't fought since, like, what, 2009 or 10 or whatever. Like, she can't do it. But I was like, you know, at least they're trying something different, because it used to be that the reason sports became popular and the reason that sports were so profitable is because we're the product, right? Networks are selling us. They're selling our attention and our eyeballs and our data, you know, our demographic data and all that stuff. They're selling that, and they're promising it to advertisers to say, we can get Dan and Alex to learn about, I don't know, Charmin toilet paper, whatever, right? Or 303 Law 4040, whatever. And it's there used to be a lot of value in that. But now, for whatever reason, there's not so much value in it, right? And so, for, like, we talked about that forever with the Avs and Nuggets. The Avs and Nuggets were making, some estimates were as much as $40 million per year on altitude. That's big money. Well, but they weren't getting that because we were paying for a subscription service. They were getting that because Comcast had to pay them $6 or whatever it was per subscribe, $3 per subscriber per month, you know, for a channel that's got, you know, during the good months, it's got 3 hours of programming a day, and you
2: might
0: know,
2: have a golf show here and there.
0: Yeah. And then outside of that, you know, there's also 6 months out of the year where they've got nothing worth, you know, that you're going to want to watch. So that was pretty good money. But at some point, Comcast said, nobody's going to pay for this, so why are we paying for it? Right? Like, there's not enough. In fact, what Dish Network said was, tell you what, Altitude, we want you back on, but we can't pay you anything because we can't charge anything for your services. But we'll tell you what, we'll eat the costs. We'll carry Altitude at a loss, and we'll pay for the satellite time and all that stuff, and we'll put you on, and you can charge your fans whatever you want. We'll just throw it in there on their cable or their satellite bill, right? And Altitude's like, no, we can't make any money doing that. So it's this weird dichotomy. We all love sports. We're not all necessarily willing to pay for even our hometown teams, right? Like, maybe we're not going to pay for it. So now they're switching to, well, can we get money out of the sports fans' pocket, from their pocket into our pocket? And Netflix, though, has an interesting model. And it's the same thing with Amazon Prime, right? Like, they can afford to do it because people, for the NFL anyway, they are willing to subscribe. Like, I don't remember the stats, but those first games that were on Amazon Prime, like the amount of Amazon Prime subscriptions they had were insane. There were tens of millions of them, right? And so it's really a worthwhile. So the benefit for these streaming services is they can get to consumers and they can generate revenue, which is good for them. So they're willing to do things outside the box. And so where, you know, I was kind of like, I don't like streaming services, but like watching last night, what they can do is like Netflix, because what killed boxing? Pay-per-view, right? Like I was a guy, one of the biggest boxing fans there was, went to all the fights with Irvin Joe and stuff like that, and I loved boxing. And it didn't matter what it was, I bought every single pay-per-view every time, right? And, you know, it started out, there were, what, $40? Then there were $50. Then there were $80. And then, what, $110, $120. And it just got so out of control that I think they killed. I mean, there were a couple things that killed the sport. One, everything was on pay-per-view. Because growing up, it used to be the model Netflix is using now and Amazon Prime is using now. Showtime and HBO did that with boxing, right? Because like some of my most richest memories from when I was a kid was watching Mike Tyson or Larry Holmes, some of those fights with my dad on HBO, right? And I definitely, as long as they had boxing, I always paid for HBO even as an adult because I loved, they had really first-class boxing content. And Showtime wasn't quite to that level, but they also have, you know, they had good fights and stuff. But at some point, they made the calculation, the amount it costs to put us on, to put on this boxing content is not offset by the amount of subscribers that we can tie to that. And that if we cut the boxing content, we're actually going to make money. So that helped kill boxing. But then Floyd Mayweather and types like that and promoters that simply said, you know, we're only going to make good fights, you know, when they're safe and they're easy. So like Floyd Mayweather never fighting. Once he got to became champion, he never really fought anybody that was worth anything until he knew they were either before there. Like he did fight Canelo before Canelo was Canelo. And he knew he could win that fight pretty easy. But outside of that, like he just fought washed up dudes and he just, and why didn't, why not? Cause he laughed all, he'd be making hundreds or $200 million a fight. And so it ruined the sport. And so the thing that I was impressed with last night was a lot of these pay-per-view boxing cards, they were the fight you wanted and nothing else. Whereas HBO fights and sometimes Showtime fights, they were not just one good fight, but there were several. And there were guys that were up and coming. So like a young Floyd Mayweather or young Manny Pacquiao might be on that card, even though Oscar De La Hoya was like the main event, or a heavyweight was, you know, Mike Tyson was the main event or whatever. And so they were good. It was a good, solid evening of boxing. And recently, that has not been the case for boxing matches. And they're actually, what you're seeing is they're dialing it back and they're getting away from pay-per-view because they realize that they've killed the golden goose. But what Netflix is doing, one, they're trading on a couple things. One, pop culture, right? You got Jake Paul and Logan Paul who shouldn't be in a boxing ring, but they're able to, because of their broad appeal amongst youngsters, the younger generation, they're able to get eyeballs. Like my daughter, my 17-year-old daughter knew about the Mike Tyson Paul fight, right? And like crazy. Like she doesn't watch sports, but so they're able to justify the cost of paying all these money to these, you know, washed up athletes and YouTubers for their fights, right? But what I was impressed with last night, which it was kind of cool. Did you watch at all, by the way?
2: Not Alex, really. I did see the highlights, but yeah.
0: So, you know, we have our party, we're doing our thing, and then it's like, all right, let me just sit down and relax. There's no abs, whatever. You were watching the hockey game. I went to go turn to the hockey game, like it was already out of reach. And so I tune in this fight. And by the time I get to it, the undercard is Francis Ngannou, who was the UFC heavyweight champion of the world, but he wasn't making any money. I think this is how it went. Like he wasn't making any money, so he went and fought in a boxing match, Tyson Fury, and I believe he knocked down Tyson Fury, like dang near won. First time ever boxing, almost beat the heavyweight champion of the world. And then he did another fight, and he got knocked out by Anthony Joshua, and so I think this was like his comeback fight. That was like the third. They said we have three main events, not just one. Like, that's a big fight. You know, and
2: that
0: he came, and he's a huge puncher. He's a guy that puts guys to sleep. And he came out and he put that dude to sleep. And then the second one was Nate Diaz. And I'm like, holy cow. How is Nate Diaz still fighting?
2: Bringing the UFC to boxing, it sounds like.
0: Yeah, well, but these were not boxing matches. This was all MMA.
2: Oh.
0: So Nate Diaz, because Nate Diaz tried to box and he wasn't any good at it, like Logan Paul or Jake Paul beat him. So he's like, all right, for money, I'll come back. I'm like, how is this even allowed? Like, if you ever see Nate Diaz speak, like, he's like a walking testimonial against CTE. Like, the guy can't, you know, he's like, he's punch drunk. But they trot him out there, and he's going to make for an exciting fight. I swear to God, I've never seen a bloodier fight ever. And I used to cover fights here for the station. Like I said, I've watched every boxing match I possibly could. He was bleeding out of four different gashes. His back was drenched in blood, and there was like a little pocket kind of where he had muscle definition that was like filled up with blood on his back. And then he had like three different gashes on his forehead. It was just a bloody mess everywhere. And the announcer was saying, it looks like a bloody horror movie, but we also have to admit it's beautiful. Like, this guy just getting pounded. After the fight, he could, you know, Nate Diaz, you know, he couldn't even string together a sentence because he's Nate Diaz. But like, that was, for people that like that stuff, that was another undercard fight. And then, of course, you had the main event, you know, the real main event, which was Ronda Rousey and Gina Carano. They actually invested in putting on, I don't want to call it a great card because it wasn't great fighting, but a highly entertaining. For what it is, it was not, the Carano fight was not entertaining because it lasted 17 seconds. Like, Ronda Rousey basically has, you know, one move. It's the arm bar, right? Like, she just grabs your hand, twists your arm, and everybody taps out. Like, I think last night was her 10th submission in under a minute via arm bar, right? And so they come out, they fall to the ground, and she just grabs Carano's arm and tap out. Like totally underwhelming. But the weird thing was, like, I'd never seen anything like this. After the fight, they were just hugging and crying, and they stayed in the ring for 15-20 minutes, and it was just like a party. And, you know, because the story was Rousey got into fighting because of Carano, and it's her hero, and it was really, even though the fight stunk, it was an emotional moment because it was like you're watching this real life drama. Like, this is why we kind of like sports, right? Like she had to go in the ring because Rousey's a legitimate fighter at this point. Gina Carano's definitely not. Right. She's 45 years old. She hasn't fought in like 15, 16 years. She just wanted to challenge herself. She lost 100 pounds to get into shape for this fight. But Rousey could still fight. But she's fighting her hero, like literally her hero. Her reason for becoming a Hall of Famer was this other Hall of Famer. And she gets thrust into the ring with her and she just rolls through her in 17 seconds. And she was emotional about it because at one, you know, on one hand, she's like, oh my God, I can't believe I just defeated my hero. That's awesome. And the other hand, she's like, I'm so sad I defeated my hero. So she's crying and she's bawling and she's hugging it out. And like they were talking during Kyle and Cello this morning, like what has become of sports, right? And like Anthony Edwards, like dabbing people and coming out of the game with 8 minutes to go in that game the other night. Like are there any killers anymore? Like Kobe wouldn't even talk to his own teammates unless he thought they were producing, right? Like there was, I was reading a story about, this may not be true, it may be fake AI, but when Michael Jordan was on one of his retirements, he was playing some pickup ball at this gym against like old white doctors and accountants. And one guy like stuck it to, like made a basket and was talking trash to Michael. And Michael's like, you don't talk to me. And he followed this guy into the showers. Like he wouldn't stop heckling him and harassing him. I don't know if that story's true, but it makes for a good story, right?
2: Wow.
0: And it's like, you don't get over on Mike. Like, we don't have a ton of those guys anymore, but it was cool. So this is an extreme version of this, right? Not only were these guys, you know, these ladies fighting, but then they just loved each other afterwards. Like, I'd never seen anything like it before.
2: If they had jerseys, they would have swapped those.
0: Right, yeah. After the jersey swapping and all that stuff. So, It was interesting. It was an interesting production. It was entertaining for what it was. And so I do give Netflix a little bit of credit for that. Now, I am well past the, oh, what do you call it? Like the nostalgia, like trotting out all these old dudes just to embarrass themselves. Like that's.
2: Saw McGregor's coming back last night too, or that was announced last night.
0: Yeah.
2: He's making a return.
0: Yeah. Like, so I was arguing with my AI. I do this sometimes just because I'm so obnoxious, right? I see Nate Diaz is coming up and I'm like, how on earth is Nate Diaz fighting? And my AI is like trying to justify it, right? I'm like, and I'm not an MMA expert, but like from what I do know about Nate Diaz, like he's beyond washed up. And AI is like trying to play devil's advocate. Like, well, I could see why you would say that, but it's going to be exciting. It's going to be this or that. And I said, AI, Dan, when was the last time he won a real, like a meaningful fight? When was his last signature victory? It was like 10 years ago against Conor McGregor. I'm like, then you, if that was the last time, if it's been a decade since you won a good fight, you shouldn't be fighting. But it's just, it's a complete money grab. And man, he got tore up. Like he just got pummeled, that stuff's got to go. Like the Mike Tyson's versus Floyd Mayweather's and Floyd Mayweather versus anybody, all that stuff's got to go. Like there's just no, like stop. Like, but we were guilty. Like I understood the Mike Tyson stuff, right? Like yeah. The Mike Tyson was like, I always believed, and it's not true, but I was such then, not now. Now I really don't care for Mike Tyson. But when I was growing up and watching those fights with my dad, I just thought Mike Tyson was the best.
2: Right. Most powerful puncher of all time, right?
0: Baddest man on the planet. And I always thought, because he flamed out, I always thought, well, if he just gets serious, he could fight till he's 60, right? Now it's not true. Like, he obviously can't. And, he tricks us with, he gets in shape and he gets abs and they show 30 seconds of him pounding the mitt. And you're like, dude, Tyson's back. Tyson's going to kill him. And then he can't. Like, he's old. He's 50-some years old. I mean,
2: come on, yeah. Father time remains undefeated.
0: Yeah, so, but at least with Mike Tyson, you're like, well, it's still Mike Tyson. I still got to watch. But, like, I'm even beyond that. But, like, Roy Jones, I don't got to watch that. I don't need to watch anything with Logan Paul. I don't need to watch Floyd Mayweather run around. I don't need to watch, Manny Pacquiao. Stop. Why don't you just build the sports up legitimately again? With real young talent that it can actually fight. And then, we'll watch. I don't need to watch YouTubers or this or that. But at least for one night, I at least had a modicum of appreciation for what Netflix was doing. Now, I don't want to see him on it. I don't want to see the NFL on Prime Video or Netflix or whatever. So we'll see. Now, that was the premise of that article I read today. We only got 60 seconds left. Alex, is there anything that the NFL can do to really kill the Golden Goose?
2: I don't think so. No. It's just the way it is. I'm used to it now. Almost Thursday Night Football, it's going to be on Prime. I don't think there's anything they can do at this point.
0: All right. I think, 20 years from now or whatever, maybe we lose appreciation for the NFL or whatever. But for right now, they're just riding that money train. By the way, I'll throw this in. We got to get to the Broncos schedule, but also Woody Page was telling a story about the John Elway trade, which is pretty incredible, right? And I think I know who his source was. And I'm going to speculate on that. Why not, right? So, yeah, we'll get into that. Woody Page had the John Elway trade, and he didn't report it. We'll get into that. We'll get into the Broncos schedule as well. It's the Dan Jacobs Show here on a Sunday morning.
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0: All right, halfway home here on the Easy Like Sunday Morning edition of the Dan Jacobs Show. A couple texts to get to. Brian in Evans wants to know, he says, Dan, you say you like posting food pics. Well, where can we see them? I don't do a lot on Twitter anymore. Twitter's kind of died off for me. I was never a big Twitter guy, but I thought, well, when I started doing the show on Mile High Sports, I was like, well, I got to have it. My partner was like, you got to have a Twitter account, man. So I do have a Twitter account. I do post, like yesterday, I posted a lot of pics from the barbecue at Dan T. Jacobs Law on Twitter. So here's my deal with Facebook. I'm a big Facebook guy. So definitely do me a favor, follow the Jacobs Law page. And I'll post some food pics on there as well, because I'm the barbecue lawyer, right? But also, I will. So I don't accept friend requests all that often from listeners because it's kind of that's kind of my personal thing, right? Like Facebook. But what I will do is I will post. You can follow me on there now, I think. I will post a lot of things I'll still make public. I won't just limit to friends. Okay, so we'll do that. So that's how you can find us on there. Now, this text was eerie. Somebody said, oh, where is it? Oh, yeah. Was this guy at my house yesterday? Bert, were you at the party? Bert in Broomfield? He says, did you make your own potato salad? How about pasta salad? If you have good ribs, you have to have pasta salad and sweet tea. Bert, how did you know that? So I didn't make the potato salad, but I had, so I brought in my man, Hector, from Tampa for the deal. And by the way, that wild pack, I bought him. So at the beginning of the year, I got tired of him always giving excuses like he couldn't come to a football game or this or that because he couldn't afford airfare, you know. And so I bought him a Frontier Wild Pass. I'm like, no more excuses.
2: Oh, that's nice of you.
0: Yeah. Do you know how much it was for him to fly round trip for this party?
2: Ooh, I'll say $199.
0: $31.
2: Wow.
0: That's $16 or $32, I guess. No, one leg was $15, one was $16. $31 round trip.
2: Unbelievable.
0: On the Wild Pass.
2: In today's economy?
0: Yeah, that's insane. So anyway, he does amazing potato salad. He made the potato salad. My sister made some macaroni salad. And then, yes, we had a sweet, it was called a lemonade bar. My daughter set this up. She works at Starbucks. So it's got lemonade, it's got sweet tea, and then it had like a whole, you know, those syrup shot, you know, bottles where you pump them. Yeah, like the coffee shops, all sorts of fruity, and you could make whatever syrup, you know, whatever drink you wanted. But yes, we had sweet tea. So that was cool. I don't know how Bert knew that, but yeah. All right, so a couple more texts here. I don't really care about college football anymore. I thought that was unkillable. I'm probably in the minority. The gambling part of football has brought in a different group of people, though it's probably even bigger. Well, there's certainly, sports have definitely gotten a bump off gambling. But I wonder how long that's going to last. So for me, for example, I used to do that when I was in college, right? And I had the offshore account, all that stuff. It just doesn't interest me anymore, right? Like I don't do it. And I know it's a novelty now because you can do it. Like I don't have an account. I don't have like any of those accounts.
2: It's good for you.
0: Yeah. Like, you know, I just pick winners right here, baby. I just do the fan football pick 'em. It was funny. We were at the store.
2: So I can't ask you about your FanDuel parlay.
0: No. So I was at the store with my buddy Hector, and we're buying all this stuff for the party. And I go, I'm just going to pay for this using my football knowledge, right? Because I'm at King Supers, and I still have, you know, the weekly winner because I, you know, the fan staff champion, all that stuff. Like I've got thousands of dollars worth of gift cards in there because my football knowledge buys my groceries. So I'm like, yeah. And he's like, what are you talking about? Boom. You know, just peacocking around, just talking a little smack. I do that. That's all I need to do. But I grew out of it. You know, I heard, you know, it's the same thing like with, for some people with like the legal weed, right? Like when it was here, like I had a buddy growing up that was the pothead guy. He was the pot guy, right? It was illegal. Like he had to, you know, he had to hide it. And then once it became legal, he doesn't even do it anymore. It's crazy. And what I heard was my wife told me,
2: it's not cool anymore.
0: I guess it's not cool anymore, right? Like there was 250,000 people from California moving back to California because they don't want to be in Colorado anymore. Like how many people did we get that moved here because of legal weed? And now
2: tons.
0: It's legal everywhere, you know? So I don't know if the gambling model is sustainable or not. But yeah, we are, like college football, I think will be fairly dead in 5 years. Unless they really reform it. Why would you, the thing about college football, it was all emotional attachment before and you liked a school because you went there or you rooted for them growing up or whatever. When they're just minor leagues to the NFL now and like guys are just signing up for NIL deals and how much can I get paid? And they're trying to re-up every year and they're trying to, you know, hold their school up for money every year. Like how do you get emotionally invested in that? Like having a real, like a football team, it's hard, man. Like there's 53 guys or whatever, you know, like how are you going to like be experts on that every year? It's just too much. Right. And so I think it is starting to wane And I think the same thing could happen to the NFL. Like if they make it so much of a hassle, it's basically like the reason I'm still hanging on to college football is because my team is thriving, the Miami Hurricanes, in the NIL era. But interestingly, one of the things that they also do, though, is they can afford whoever they want, right? But their coach, Mario Cristobal, says, if a guy comes in and he says, how much can you give me? I move on. I don't want them. Like, I want guys that want to be here, that are interested in when they can start playing and what opportunities they're going to get. And then I'm willing to pay for those guys, whatever I got to pay, because I'll beat out whoever I got to beat out. But if that's all that guy cares about, forget it, because I'm going to have to be paying him. He's never going to be happy. He's not here because he wants to play. He's here because he wants to get paid. And then you got to renegotiate with those guys every year. If they have a good year, he's going to stick you up for more money. And so that's the way they are. Like, that's at least, you know, a good philosophy, you know.
2: I like that.
0: Yeah. But yeah. So with the NFL, I want to say they're going to be king forever, but nobody's king forever, right? Horse racing was king for a long time. They killed that sport. Boxing was huge. They killed that sport. I don't want to say Major League Baseball's dead, but there's no doubt it at one point was America's pastime. It was the most popular sport. And now, I don't know. I don't know where to rank MLB because I don't watch it. But is it third? Is it third? Is it, no, probably not. Like, if you break down college basketball and pro basketball and college football and pro football and hockey, like, I don't, where does it fall?
2: Yeah, I'd say it's behind college football for sure.
0: So behind the NFL, behind college football.
2: Behind the NBA.
0: Behind the NBA. All right.
2: I think it's right around there.
0: It's right around. So they're
2: fourth.
0: They're fourth or fifth. Mm-hmm. They were the number one dog.
2: Yeah.
0: And you know, they're talking, I've heard they're looking at adding as many as 8 expansion teams by in the next decade for the NFL.
2: Whoa.
0: Right, going to like Alabama and this and that. Dude, there aren't enough good quarterbacks on the planet to sustain 32 teams right now.
2: Yeah. Diminish the product a little bit.
0: It just waters it down. Like right now, like, dude, like, I think the NFL's a little worse off. Like, is anybody excited that the Seahawks, or even if the Patriots would have won, were the champions? Like, I kind of miss the days of dynasties in the NFL because it was good football, right? Like, I don't know. Like, I don't. The Rams sneaking through and winning one with Matt Stafford. Like, I don't know, man. Like, it just doesn't do anything for me. Like the Seahawks. Seahawks, yeah. Versus, well, come on.
2: Get these one-off Super Bowls. You
0: yeah.
2: Know, they're, and then they're bad again.
0: Yeah. I mean. And then all of a sudden, you know, the Patriots went from zero to like they're in the Super Bowl, and then they were garbage in the Super Bowl. Like I don't know, man. Like, I want good teams. I like greatness. You know, like how many, like, it's hard to list 5 great quarterbacks in the NFL right now. Right? Like, you guys were talking about the top 5 all time.
2: Yeah.
0: Earlier on the show with Kyle and Cello. Like, it's hard to find 5 really good, great quarterback. I don't know that there are 5 great quarterbacks in the league right now. You know, like currently great. Like, I don't think there are. Like Aaron Rodgers was a great quarterback, but he's not great anymore. Like, I don't know. Are there 5 great NFL quarterbacks right now?
2: I mean, I thought there were 4 going into last season: Burrow, Lamar Jackson, Josh Allen, and Mahomes. And then Jackson didn't have a great year. Mahomes tears his ACL. Burrow's hurt almost the whole year. Yeah. So,
0: well, you were wrong on Lamar Jackson. He was fun to watch, good, talented, not a great. Like, he, you know, flames out in the playoffs every year. Like, that's never going to be sustainable. And now he's down. Now he's going downhill.
2: Yeah.
0: So yeah, like I don't know. Like, well, I'll look into that a little further. But so when you're struggling to have 5 like star quarterbacks, you're going to go to 40 teams. That could kill the Golden Goose. Right, the shine can, you know, wear off on the gambling. Also, the level of play from college balls, you know, could fall drastically because they don't really commit to playing developing their games in college. So, all right, so we'll continue the conversation rolling. Coming up next, I do want to get to this Woody Page story. We'll also do some Broncos stuff. It's the Dan Jacobs Show here on The Fan.
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0: All right. Final segment of the second hour of the Dan Jacobs Show. Special guests in studio next hour, Marsha Neville and Mark McIntosh. Talk about the Irv Brown Scholarship over at Metro State University. I don't know. Well, I guess that was a little bit before your time, Alex. But yeah, I mean, when I was a kid, they were, you know, on Channel 4. And like Marsha Neville would do prep, the prep coverage, like high school. And she would go to, people just go crazy. They'd be like, Marsha, Marsha, screaming. Because she would go to the games. And if your school was, you know, had the honor of having Marsha come to one of your games.
1: Okay, yeah.
0: Pretty darn cool.
1: They do that today, like with the 9 News prep rally.
0: Yeah, but it's not the same, dude. Not the same. It was legendary. I'm sure they do it. I do remember the 9 News prep rally. But you know, Marsha was the GOAT. The GOAT of high school prep sports coverage. And then, you know, Mark McIntosh, just a smooth operator.
1: Ooh.
0: Just a smooth guy. I think he played quarterback or something in Missouri. He was a pretty good athlete as well. Now look who sounds like Herb Brown. Let me tell you about a guy. Mark McIntosh. He could throw that football a little bit. Yeah, Missouri kid, good guy, great hair.
1: Who was his high school coach?
0: Yeah. Coached by Mike Daborski, you know, that type of thing. So really going to be fun having them come in. We'll share some good stories, Irv Brown stories. If you get ahead of the game, if you have some funny Irv Brown stories, go ahead and throw them on the RamosLaw.com text line or our new YouTube chat, which I'll read this one. Somebody's asking about my barbecue and said, did Zach buy stop by with his Pegasus ribs? And I actually texted that to Zach. I'm like, hey man, your unicorn ribs are, you know, they're getting out there. I was trying to read who sent that in, because I like to give credit where credit is due. Oh, Jesse Lopez 6782. Did Zach bring those mythical Pegasus ribs? No. Zach buy. See, I busted Zach because I was giving him a hard time. Now, Alex, you don't know about this, but I've nicknamed, so Zach Bai, we go back, we have like a little jousting session, right? Because I was talking about, I'm a good guy to invite to your barbecue, right? Because I'm not just going to come in and eat up all your food. And typically, I bring something, not to toot my own horn, far be it from me to pat myself on the back on the Dan Jacobs Show, right? Right, Chad Interest? But I generally like to bring something nice to a party, right? Like sometimes I make my own sausage. So other times I have this adult baked beans recipe that people go crazy for. I'll bring that. Or, you know, if I'm feeling really feisty, I'll bring a brisket, a whole brisket, and just carve it right there on site. And people go crazy. You know, I'll do that for poker games or barbecues or whatever. And Zach Bai's like, get a load of you. Oh, look at me rolling in with my own grill.
1: Showing off.
0: Trying to show up. You know, another man's barbecue. Shame on you, Dan Jacobs. Shame on you. I'm like, well, what do you mean? He's like, you are not coming to my party. All right. It's my party. I run the grill and I want people talking about my stuff. You come.

0: coming in here with your own carving station. Get out of town. And so I've yet to been invited to Zach's Barbecue. And I think I was talking to Stokely one time, or I just heard Stokely talking about it. You know, Zach got a Traeger 5-6 years ago. He's getting into the game, which I, you know, mad respect. I love, you know, welcoming people into the Pitmaster community. And he's bragging about his ribs, right? And he's like, yeah, I got this. He thinks he's special. Like, he's got some special recipe. He's like, yeah, I do this thing where I smoke them for 3 hours, and then I put them in foil for 2 hours. Zach, it's called the Johnny. Like, literally, Johnny Trigg invented that, and he won, like, 6 world championships for ribs with that recipe. Like, it's on the internet, dude. Like, I used it yesterday, and people love the ribs. Like, not special, but, you know, Zach likes his ribs. Cool, I respect that. And I think it was Brandon Stokely that was like, yeah, you know, Zach says he makes great ribs, but never seen them. Never, you know, I hosted a show with him for many years. Never got to taste these supposedly great ribs. And so I said, you know, yeah, they are. They're kind of like unicorns, right? They're the Zach Bai unicorn ribs. You hear about how great they are, but nobody's ever seen them, right? And so I'm talking smack on that. And then Zach, a couple weeks ago, was like, hey, I don't remember ever getting an invite to a Dan Jacobs barbecue. I said, you know what? Good point. Beep, beep, beep. May 16th, 1 p.m. Here's the address. I was talking about the show last week. I was expecting unicorn ribs. Nope, didn't see him. Didn't see him.
1: Still waiting.
0: Yeah, still waiting.
1: Still waiting.
0: Still waiting on those mythical unicorn ribs. All right, so this Woody Page thing, I just saw this. We'll do this right before the top of the hour. Just saw this last night. Woody's telling a story. So the John Elway trade, right, with the Colts coming down. Woody has a source. He knows it's coming. But it's what, 1983? There's no internet. Sports talk radio doesn't even exist yet. Here, we didn't have an evening paper, right? So he has a source, and I think I know the source. I think knowing that Woody, and this is just pure speculation, I actually almost texted Woody and asked him, and then I'm like, wait a minute, you can't ask a real journalist what his sources are, you moron, right? Like, hey, Woody, is your source this guy? Like, he's going to go, oh, yeah, that's my source. Like, you got to protect your sources.
1: Can't reveal it.
0: Can't reveal your sources. But I think, if I had to guess, it was the actual owner at the time, Edgar Kaiser Jr. They were tight. Like, Woody has a great story about how he went to go interview the Edgar Kaiser Jr. as the owner of the Broncos. And he's like, well, the secretary calls and says, meet me at the airport. They end up on, like, a 9-day tour. Kaiser's like, get on the plane. He's like, I can't get on the plane. He's like, get on the plane right now. And they go to New York and Paris and all this stuff. So my guess would be he got it straight from the Broncos owner, but he couldn't report it because he had nowhere to go. There was no outlet for Woody Page. So he just had to sit on it until and then it broke with everybody. And it's, you know, the next day, you know, probably my guess was it broke maybe on the newscast that night. That was when newscasts were big. But can you imagine that type of story? Change the entire fate of the franchise, and you're like, oh, I wish they would invent something in the future where you could, like, talk to people instantly about sports or post things on airway, you know, the internet, you know, get Al Gore on the phone. We'll invent some internet. So,
1: anyway. Wow, that's interesting. Yeah. I mean, that may be the biggest move in Denver Broncos history. Changed the complexion of everything.
0: I don't think it's a maybe.
1: I mean, made him, yeah.
0: I mean, that has to be. That's the number one. And maybe Peyton Manning. Try to think. Peyton Manning, number two. I'm a little torn. I heard you guys talking about, you guys definitely had Peyton Manning slam dunk in your top 5 all NFL quarterbacks. I'm very torn on Peyton Manning because I love him as a player. Fantastic. I love how he revolutionized things and this and that. But if you guys are going to slam Dan Marino for not getting a championship, I don't know how.
1: Oh, that was Cello.
0: Yeah. I don't. Yeah. He was like all running down Dan Marino like he wasn't the greatest passer of all time. Okay, Cello.
1: Yeah. Who would you say when they're both playing was the better quarterback, Marino or Elway? Because that their careers are very similar as far as years.
0: Right. Well, Dan Marino was unquestionably the better quarterback, but Elway had more success. And, you know, like Elway didn't have more. Elway had to get Hall of Famers to get his rings. Right. Wow. But, like, if you go back and look at the stats, Dan Marino was a mile ahead of everybody else, right, including John Elway. Probably had 20,000 more passing yards than John Elway or something like that. Like he revolutionized throwing the football when, you know, before they had to, like, so they literally changed the game for Peyton Manning because they wanted Peyton Manning to be a star. So they're like, all right, you can't hit the quarterback. You can't hit the wide receiver down the field, you know, because the Patriots just mugged in a playoff game. They just destroyed the receivers for the Colts. So like, well, we can't have that. Like Peyton Manning's one of our stars. We got to, Marino didn't get a play in that era. Elway didn't get a play in that era. Like they were just phenomenal. And so for me with Peyton Manning, it's a little bit of an issue of, dude, if you're going to kill Dan Marino, Manning basically had one when everybody thought he was the most dominant quarterback in the sport, and he really couldn't win in the postseason. Like he really struggled with it, right? Like I don't give him the credit. He's, you know, he gets part of the credit. He gets as much credit as like CJ Anderson, right? But like this wasn't a Peyton Manning. That's a rare Super Bowl where you're not like, oh, that was on the quarterback. Like Peyton Manning should have been playing in that game. Like he was terrible. You know, he couldn't throw the football. So I only give him credit for like one Super Bowl. And so if that's the criteria, like how high up can you rank Peyton Manning? You know what I mean? Like that's kind of where I'm at. Like he's probably behind Patrick Mahomes already, right? So I don't know.
1: That's fair.
0: Yeah. 2 hours down, one more to go. Special guest coming up in about 20 minutes, 25 minutes. If you want to share some Herb Brown stories, that'll be fantastic. It's the Dan Jacobs Show here on The Fan.
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0: All right. Final hour of the Dan Jacobs Show. Coming up here in about 30 minutes. Got a cool thing. 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I want to see what we can do to help out the old Irv Brown Scholarship Fund. 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But msudenver.me/Irv tells all about our old friend and my mentor, Irv Brown. They're doing some great things for honor, not only honor Irv, but to also, you know, help the next generation of communicators over there at MSU, where, by the way, Irv was the head baseball coach. Little known fact about Irv Brown. I worked with him for a long time before I figured that out. But he's like, yeah, I was a baseball coach. It was only like a year or two. But yeah, pretty cool stuff. All right. I want to do a little bit on the Broncos schedule and then I'll get into a couple funny Irv story or good Irv stories before we hit our break, and then we'll come back with our special guests. But yeah, go ahead and check out that website, msudenver.me/IRV. That's slash Irv. Broncos schedule came out. I kind of agree with James Merrillat on just under a couple hours ago. And I know, like, if you go to DenverSports.com, there's an article about, I think Andrew Mason wrote it, about, wow, this first six games. I heard you guys, Alex, talking about it with Cello and Kyle earlier today. And, yeah, at first glance, it looks like, oh, man, really tough start to the schedule. But then you look at it, and one, a couple things you have to look at. You were talking about it, Alex, or you guys were talking about it, like, well, if they're looking at that schedule and they're scared, and what, you know, what went through my brain is they're not, because we may be scared, we may be concerned, they are not. And you want to know how I know that? Because last year, or the year before, we're like, Broncos may, you know, I think the over under in Vegas for the Broncos was like 6.5. And Sean Payton just came out and said, the next time I only win six games will be the first. Like, you know.
1: What,
0: like,
1: a quote.
0: Yeah. And that's how they view it. They're not scared of Jacksonville or the Niners. Right. And like, I don't, like, we were kind of getting on the Seahawks a little bit earlier. Yeah. The Seahawks are the defending champions. First off, what did the Broncos do last year against the defending Super Bowl champions?
1: Against
0: the Eagles, right?
1: Oh, they beat them. They came back in the fourth quarter and beat them.
0: Yeah, they don't care about the defending Super Bowl champions. And by the way, is anybody going, oh, I'm afraid of the Seahawks because they won the Super Bowl last year? No. They're going to be a tough, tough game, right? But it's at home, right? So, yeah, you got the Chiefs. Dude, I've been picking the Chiefs to beat the Broncos every single game for like 8 straight years. Those days are over, at least for next year. Now, a year from now, when Patrick Mahomes is back, and they're right, and they're, you know, they get rid of the Travis Kelce contracts, and they get rid of some of the bloated contracts, and they've retooled a little bit. Okay, but the Chiefs, not really going to be anything to worry about next year. Like, you still get one more year of, don't necessarily have to worry about the Chiefs right now, right? So I'm okay with that. Jags and Broncos, okay, but it's just a tough game. It's like, what do you want every game to be a gimme? No, I'm not worried about that. And then you got the Rams coming in. Like, a lot of these games are, you know, like, two of them are home games, Rams and Broncos. Well, why would the Broncos be afraid of the Rams? Rams are a good team, but
1: they made it just as far in the playoffs as the Broncos.
0: There you go, right? Like, the Broncos are a team on the rise. The Rams, I mean, they surprised people last year, but it was a renaissance, right? It was like, ooh, Matt Stafford. Like, when your quarterback's worried about, is he or is he not going to retire? How good of a team are you? Like, really? You know what I mean? Like, yeah, they're good. They're formidable. But I don't expect the Rams to come in here and beat the Broncos. Like, I'm not afraid. Could it happen? It could. I'm not expecting it. And then, you know, they got the Niners. All right, it's on the road. It's tough. But I don't know. Like, is the shine off the Niners? Like, how many years are we just going to talk about, well, if the Niners were healthy or whatever? Like, well, they're not. They're not good at building healthy teams. The Broncos weren't good at that for a long time either, right? But, like, how long are we going to wait for them to finally break? I mean, they got into the Super Bowl a couple of times or whatever, but so that has led to this expectation that, well, eventually they're going to win one or a couple, or they're this juggernaut, and they're simply not a juggernaut. They're a well-coached team. that if they ever were healthy, maybe we could have a different discussion, but they're not. They're not healthy. I don't know. Like, I'm not quaking in my boots. And then the Chargers are the Chargers, right? That they're going to win. Like, sometimes they're going to beat you. Sometimes they're going to whiz down their leg. Like, they're the Chargers.
1: Chargers going to Charger.
0: Yeah, like, yeah. What happened to all these guys like Merrillat and all these other guys on the station that were like, well, the Chargers got the real coach and Harbaugh this and Harbaugh that and blah, blah, blah. Like, no. Like, Sean Payton's done better, a lot better with the Broncos than Harbaugh's done with, by the way, what should be a franchise quarterback in two seasons with the Chargers. But nobody wants to talk about that. People out now act like, oh, I didn't say anything about Sean Payton. You talk to these guys, they're always like, I love Sean Payton. What are you talking about? I was always a Sean Payton guy. Uh-huh. Yeah, right. It was funny at this barbecue last night because Chad Andrus is one of these guys, right? Zach Bye is one of these guys. Will Peterson's one of these guys. All these guys on the station. I remember pretty much verbatim all the ridiculous takes, right? And I put them in my back pocket and I bring them up and I challenge them when they come on the show. Thankfully, they're good sports about it. But they always say, oh, dude, I didn't say that. I didn't say that, you know, like, you did. And so yesterday afternoon, we're at this barbecue. I got my good buddy, Dave Cohen. He's the exact same way, right? And Chad Andrus is sitting next to him. I go, Dave, you're just like Chad or Zach. You always complain that I'm distorting what you say or whatever, but I say the difference with Dave is I have receipts because he's put them all either in a text message or in Facebook Messenger. So all I do is...
1: easy access to it, right?
0: Yeah, I just do screenshots and tweet them back at him, right? It's like my buddy Hector, same thing. Killing people. I just put in the search, Cam Ward. Cam Ward's garbage, blah, blah, blah. Now he pretends like he never said that. So I just pull up, I just screenshot him, and I text them back to them. I said, Dave, the difference with you is I just send you the text. Well, yeah, you're sending me texts from 5 years ago. I'm like, yeah, because that's what you said. When you said Georgiev did great, well, he was great back then. No, he wasn't. They lost to the Kraken. They lost to an expansion team in the first round. Obviously, he wasn't great. But now you act like you never said Georgiev wasn't the problem. Okay. See, but it's different with the fan host because it's just going out over the air. And then they pretend like they didn't say that stuff. So it was kind of a fun moment that, you know, we had with that, you know, with, you know, calling out Chad Andrus to Chad Andrus. You know, like, I had Will Peterson on like a week ago, and I was bringing up something he had said like the day before on the drive. You know, like he's pretending, oh, what was it? Pretending that it wasn't a big deal.
1: Was it the goalie situation?
0: No, you know what it was? It was the George Payton stuff.
1: Oh.
0: Right, because George Payton had just gotten a contract. And everybody, it's the same all across the board here. Everybody loves George Payton, right? And they want to pretend that he wasn't one of the worst general managers in NFL history when it was his job to be the general manager. And Will's like glossing it over. You know, very James Merrillat-esque. Like, remember what James did earlier in the show today where he's like, no, I said. I'm like, no, you killed them. You gave passing mention of one thing, and then you killed the Avs. You're like, well, the Avs are good. They're, you know, they're winning. But, and then he just, you know, goes on a four-minute rant about how the Avs are in trouble and the Avs this and the Avs that. So that way, no matter what happens, he can go, no, Dan, I came on your show and told you how great the Avs were doing. And I'm like, no, dude, you don't get credit for that. We're not giving you a free pass on something like that. And it was the same thing with Will. He's just like, well, George Payton certainly had his bumps in the road. Not what bumps in the road. He made perhaps, I don't want to call it the worst trade in NFL history because we do have the trade for the guy that went from the Browns, Deshaun Watson, right? Because guaranteed money. But by the way, that's what George Payton wanted to do. George Payton wanted to trade for Russell Wilson and give him over $250 million guaranteed. And thank goodness Greg Penner said, I don't know a lot about football, but I do know about money and running a business. And that sounds dumb. We're not doing that. And so they only gave him 80 some million dollars guaranteed. But so makes one of, well, first off, made by far the worst trade in the team history, probably second worst trade in NFL history. Followed that, chased it, said, here's a chaser for you. Chased that with one of the worst contracts. If not, maybe, I guess, again, Deshaun Watson's got to be the worst. The Russell Wilson contract, probably the second worst. I don't know, maybe the Tua. No, at least the Tua contract's not as bad because they at least got one great season out of him. So he's got, oh, well, we can give him a pass for the Russell Wilson stuff that set the team back 2 or 3 years because of the contracts and the trades and the lots of draft picks and all that. But even if you gave him a pass on that, you still had the Randy Gregory contract, which is terrible. You had him getting badly outplayed by Von Miller. Oh, and by the way, the worst, maybe the worst coaching hire. Like, he got pretty much everything wrong that you could get wrong that mattered. Well, big free agent bust. Yep, Randy Gregory. Big, horrible, franchise-defining, keep us horrifically bad trade. Yep, got that Russell Wilson contract to go with it. Oh, and you hired one of the worst coaches in NFL history, whom, by the way, the owner of the team, the brand new baby owner of the team, had to step in and say, dude, you're not going to fire him after the Christmas massacre. I'm firing him. I'm stepping in, and I may fire you. I'm going to let you. I need a little help, you know, tracking down phone numbers while I do your job for you and find a coach to lead this team. So you may get to stick around, but you're no longer in charge and you're no longer really going to be calling the shots as a GM. And by the way, you won't be picking the coach. I will, even though I've only been doing this for a little while. And so Will's like, well, I mentioned that he had his hiccups. Like, those aren't hiccups. Those are, you never get to do that job again type mistakes. Right? Like, he got a new contract because through the good graces of Sean Payton, George Payton gets to stay. And it's a good, harmonious relationship. I'm not saying George Payton shouldn't be here, but he found what he's really good at. He's good at being a really good number two. He's not good at making the big decisions. Thankfully, Sean Payton does a pretty good job at that most of the time. So I was giving Will a hard time because he's like, I didn't say that. I'm like, you just said it. What do you mean you didn't say that? You literally just said it. Like, we could go to denversports.com, go to podcasts and past shows, go to the drive and listen to your words. So the record is recorded that way. But anyway, that's what I was talking about. All right, coming up next, I'm just going to tell a couple of Irv Brown stories, and then we're going to have something pretty cool here in the next segment. We're going to have, in fact, I'm told they're in the luxurious 104.3 The Fan green room right now. They're hanging out with other celebrities, and there's a fruit tray and seltzer water and all that stuff. They're hanging out in there, but we're going to have Marcia Neville and Mark McIntosh coming in the studio here in just a minute. Hey, it's Marcia. In fact, here they are, Marcia Neville and Mark McIntosh. So what I'm going to do is I'm going to tell a couple of Irv Brown stories, and then we're going to have them jump on the mic as well. In fact, let's just get, they're here. Get them in. We do need one more. You got a headphone for Marcia and for Mark McIntosh. So a couple Irv Brown stories that I wanted to share. And Mark, I don't know if you even know this one, but I'll get to that at the final part of the segment. But a couple cool stories with Irv Brown. So he came here to work at The Fan. I was at D. In fact, I think I was still Marcia's intern at the time. I was wrapping up my career at DU. I was interning over at Channel 4, and Irv and Joe come over, and they have this Rolodex, and they're like, yeah, call any of these guys you want. And we're looking at this Rolodex. We're like, oh, yeah, Bobby Knight, Roy Williams. Yeah, okay, they're just going to pick up the phone when we call. And he goes, yeah, do it. So we call Bobby Knight, and he answers, and he picks up, right? And we're like, holy cow, Irv's got some pull. Right. And so I get to working with Irv for several years, and I finally go, and anytime I call Bobby Knight, Bobby Knight's like happy to come on the show. And so I said, you know, and for people that don't know, Irv was the top college basketball official in the country for a while. He worked like 6 Final Fours. And this is actually Irv's favorite story that he told most often. So I said, hey, you know, you've got to be big fans with, you know, friends with Bobby Knight. He goes, no, I never hang out with him. I'm like, BS. Or if I call BS, he goes, no. He said, in fact, that's why Bobby Knight respected me, because he thought I was a pro at being a referee. And he says, in fact, my favorite Bobby Knight moment was, it was the Final Four, and Bobby's trying to bully me. He's trying to bully me around and intimidate me before the game. And so it's the finals, and he calls me over, and he knows that I'm working with a new partner, an official. And he's trying to bully both of us, and he says to my partner, he goes, "You've never worked one of my games before, right?" He goes, Yeah, I have not, but I'm going to call this game fair. I'm going to be tough. He goes, "Well, I have one request only. I just want you to promise me that you won't let Irv Brown bleep it up." You know, only he didn't say bleep. And so Irv takes his medicine, and he says, "You know what, Bobby? That's fine. You can say what you want about me, but there's 20,000 fans listening, watching this game right now, millions more watching on TV around the world, and you're about to turn around and go back to your bench, and your fly's down. How do you like that?" And Bobby Knight, what's he do? He looks down at his fly, which, of course, is not down. He looks at it, and he goes, "Irv Brown, you sir!" He starts cursing him out. Irv Brown pulled the "your fly is down" gag on Bobby Knight seconds before tip-off of the national championship game. Unbelievable. Who else on earth would do that? Marcia Neville to my left, Mark McIntosh to my right. I'm going to finish this segment with, I don't know if you guys know this story, but it's one I actually tell every once in a while. I get asked to like go to a school and give a talk or whatever. And this, because I have taken this to heart, and it's my favorite thing. If you remember one thing about Irv Brown, it's this. So Irv Brown passed away Super Bowl Sunday. What was it, 5 years ago? Yeah. And, you know, we did the big service and all that. And his son, Greg, who's a coach, who Irv was immensely proud of, he comes up and he gives a eulogy. It's fantastic. And he says, "Growing up with Irv was a privilege. It was a pleasure. But I asked him one time, how do you make it? What's the key to success in life?" And Irv, without missing a beat, he says, "Easy. Guts and personality. That's all you need." And Greg says, "Well, what do you mean, Dad? What about talent?" He goes, "Nope." He says, "I've been around sports all my life, and I've seen more wasted talent than I know what to do with. Like, people are given, God-given a talent all the time, and they waste it. But if you have the guts and the personality to walk into a room and to do what others would be too embarrassed to do, you're going to make it. And if you don't worry about what other people think and you just keep your eye on the ball, you will go very far in this world, son." So that's the key. Mm. And I know that I had the pleasure of working with him as a very young man while I was at DU, and then later as their producer for 9 years. And it was not lost on me the importance of the mentorship that I was seeing on a daily basis, the way Irv Brown conducted himself and the confidence he had, and the I knew I was lucky to be able to experience that, and to see him and to see the way he would work a room, and he made it about other people, and he was a great communicator. It just really awesome, a privilege. So to welcome into the program Mark McIntosh and Marcia Neville, legends in their own rights, the GOATs. Thank you guys for coming in.
2: It is so great to be here. It's so great to hear your stories, Dan, and to see you after all these years.
0: Yes.
2: You said intern back at Channel 4.
0: Yeah.
2: So
3: What years were you an intern there?
0: I didn't. I remember this. You were a legend. I never met you. I did meet Marcia. So I was there when I was at DU, 1998 to 2000.
3: Okay.
0: But I mean, you were still there, right? But you the mornings.
3: Yeah,
0: weekends.
3: I had shifted over to the morning shows.
0: Yeah.
3: Yeah.
0: Now, this will make you guys feel good. Well, this is a funny story about Vic. I came in. I had gone to Northeastern Junior College in Sterling, so I wasn't watching the news because I was out of the market. So I come in. I didn't know who Vic was.
2: Oh.
0: Right? So Chris Perkins, who you guys know, he's giving me the tour. He goes, "This is Vic." And I go, "Oh, hi. What do you do?"
2: Nobody ever knew. Nobody ever knew.
3: That's good for Vic to hear everyone.
0: Yeah, yeah. And so he goes, "Well, I'm writing the sportscast. That's what I'm doing." I'm like, "Oh." And so years later, so there's a young lady that was working here. She also worked at Altitude. I said, "Oh, you work at Altitude." I was Vic's intern. And she looks at me just dumbfounded. She goes, "It was his intern? Like, you're so old. Dan, how old is Vic if you were his intern?" I'm like, "Well, I'm not that old." But so I texted Vic. I'm like, man, how old are you? You know, so I was, Marcia was hanging around. So yeah, I was an intern back in the 1900s.
2: Well, and you came on then as sports producer, right? Did you work weekends?
0: Or? I never did. Eric Christensen did that.
3: Still there?
2: Who's still? Yeah.
0: Blake Olson was there before he went on full time at Channel 9. I actually, because I got a job here, and then Mosher got me a job in Las Vegas, so I moved out of market for a little while. But I was telling this earlier. You really had a treat if your team in high school, and Range U every once in a while, did well enough, and you would hear the chants, Marsha, Marsha, Marsha. And Marsha would roll in with her crew, and she would do the package, and we were just, as kids, we were thrilled to have you come and you know, cover one of our high school
2: games.
0: We
2: were thrilled to be out there. Remember the helicopter over the football game?
0: That's right.
2: With Mike Silva. Mm-hmm. I mean, people actually thought I was flying the helicopter. I never told them differently. But Rangeview, mm-hmm. my first year here in Denver, 83-84.
0: Mm, Terry Taylor.
2: Was Terry Taylor and that basketball team, the first years that Rangeview was open. And that they challenged for the championship the first year, lost to Sterling. Now I sound like Irv, right? Mm. Remembering all this, they lost to Sterling and ended up, you know, the next year winning the title.
0: Yes,
2: so what a great way to kick off a brand new school at a time where Colorado was just starting to grow, and all these high schools, you know, ended up being built over the past, oh my goodness, 40 plus years.
3: Now, not getting any younger.
0: I'm going to do one more on what you just talked about with Irv and his encyclopedic knowledge.
2: Oh, my.
0: Of he remembered everybody. You know what Joe Williams says? He was a walking Rolodex a walking employment agency. By the way, he got my wife her job that she was at for 20 years. It was amazing. And then she finally quit to come work for me at 303 Law 4040. So my wife got laid off. And I come in, I say, Irv and Joe, Kim needs a job. The next day, they come in from a remote and goes, all right, call this guy. This is temporary. Call this guy, then we'll get her something better. So she goes, works at Subaru on Arapahoe. And then a month later, call this guy. Throws the car down. She goes and works at Comcast. But so he was a master of knowing everybody's, like I was making fun of you a little bit, Mark. I was like, Mark McIntosh, Missouri kid, hell of a quarterback. Blah, blah, blah, give him a call, right? That's what he would do. So when emails were, we used to do emails on the station, and I would read, Irv and Joe, believe it or not, could not read an email. They didn't have email. Irv actually did have email, but you know, so I would read the emails from the update booth.
2: And just, who's surprised by that?
0: Yeah.
2: None of us. Okay.
0: Well, you know, I said, I came up, you know, my stand-up comedy career almost got started with this joke, which was, hey, do you have the new Irv and Joe app? And I said, it's great. It's awesome. The only problem is it only works 3 hours a day. But so we have an email contest. I would read the emails and a guy says, all right, ask Irv if he knows this guy, right? These guys, brothers played at Arvada. Now went on at UTEP and this and that, blah, blah, blah. And he went through all their stats, all state, this or that. And Irv's like, I'm kind of embarrassed, but I don't remember this. Do you know what I'm talking about?
3: Yeah.
0: It was his kids. Yeah. He's like, I'm like, it was like, no, Irv, it's your kids. He goes, oh my God. Yeah. So
2: that's great.
0: We got him on that. All right. So what we're going to do is we're going to give out the website. And I'm really proud. I saw you guys doing something online. I just had a shiver of emotion go through my body. Can you believe that?
2: Loving that.
0: the stuff that you guys are doing to honor Irv Brown. Really cool. So let's put up the website again. MSUDenver.me/Irv. And then we're going to talk about what you guys are doing. It's awesome. You guys can share, obviously, your favorite Irv stories. And maybe we'll raise a few bucks for the scholarship fund.
3: Right on.
2: Donation button's right there.
0: All right. So MSUDenver.me/Irv. Mark McIntosh and Marcia Neville in studio. More coming up next.
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0: All right, we're going to have some fun here for all you Irv Brown fans. To my right is Mark McIntosh. To my left is Marcia Neville. The GOATs. The GOATs of, I call it the Ron Burgundy age of Denver sportscasting. Dude, it was crazy. Dude, working with Les Shapiro. Did anybody enjoy being themselves more than Les Shapiro? Like, he loved being Les Shapiro and owning this town, right? Like, he just loved it.
2: So, Les Shapiro's story. I was constantly out of money because I didn't make Les Shapiro dollars.
0: Oh, well, nobody does.
2: So, yeah. you know, you'd come to work and be like, you know, chip in for somebody's graduation or whatever. It'd be like, Les, you got $20 I can borrow? And I always paid him back. But the man had a roll of bills. That was Les Shapiro. He was ready to help at a moment's notice. And I think it was his grandfather had kind of had that persona you're mm-hmm. talking about. And that to me was Les. I always made sure I paid him back, though.
0: Yeah, sweet, sweet.
3: I never learned about the stash of cash he was carrying around. But the thing I remember about Les, Two things. One is wife Paula was just is amazing, and you know, rest in peace, Les. But nobody worked contact sources
0: yes.
3: more than Les. He would do the show, get ready for the next show, and he just spent all night on the phone with people back there in his little corner. Mm-hmm.
0: He loved the phone. He worked the phone.
3: Yeah, he works the phones.
2: And Dan, you mentioned the old Rolodex days. Mm-hmm. Now, our younger viewers or listeners are not going to have any idea what we're talking about, but imagine your contacts list in your phone being 3,000-5,000 long and mm-hmm. having a relationship with each and every one of those people. And going back to your discussion about Irv and the stories earlier, I mean, Les and Irv, both the connections were phenomenal, and that doesn't just happen. Yeah. You work it.
0: I remember, like, towards the end of his time at Channel 4, he broke a story. I call Les the last great, kind of story-breaking journalist sportscaster mm-hmm. in this town. Like, we don't, it's not a thing anymore. It's mainly now beat writers go, and they go to press conferences, and what do the coaches tell them they go with, right? Now, I want to do this. First off, I have a really important question for you, Mark. But you told me during the break, and I did not know this, and I'm very sorry to hear this, that Pat Brown, Irv's wife, just passed away.
2: Yeah.
0: So I want to do something special for Pat Brown. So if we go to msudenver.me/Irv, that's the website for the foundation you guys were talking about. It's our scholarship fund. Where Irv was the head. Did you guys know he was the head baseball coach there?
2: That's why we landed there.
0: Yeah. So you guys are, I'm going to let you talk more about what you're doing. But part of the reason that got started was when Irv passed away, Pat and the family gave a kind of a seeding contribution to help start that fund. So I'm going to get a little emotional talking about this. Mm. You want to talk about a man that loved two people that were in love up until the day they passed away.
3: Amen.
0: He loved Pat Brown.
3: Yeah.
0: And she was phenomenal. And, like, he had no eyes. I mean, you know, he was a star. And, you know, it would be weird. We'd have, like, you know, waitresses trying to flirt with Irv. Irv would not have any of that, right? He loved Pat Brown. And Irv, I owe a huge part of my success to Irv. And so I think a way to honor Irv is, I'm going to do this. You do these things where if you have a contributor mm-hmm. that, you know, if the listeners will match, I will kick in a little bit here. So you said a scholarship typically is about $3,000 is what you guys award.
3: Correct.
0: Okay.
3: Per year. Yeah.
0: I want to do two for Pat. I want the listeners to do one, and I'm going to do one. So if the listeners will chip in $3,000, I'm good for the other one.
2: Wow. That's phenomenal. And, when you talk about the relationship between Irv and Pat and the chill we're all getting here, for me, as a young journalist and then as a young married woman, there was Irv and Pat.
0: Mm-hmm.
2: There was Doug and Big Jane.
0: Yes.
2: And there was Larry and Bridget Zimmer.
0: Yeah.
2: And they were, you could see what you were talking about, Dan, just the connection between those couples that ended up kind of being the what you looked at and wanted to emulate as a married person.
0: It was beautiful. And there's another one, though, you forgot. Mike Nolan and... Just kidding.
2: Oh, no. Don't go there.
0: That was Irv. Every time I heard him speak, he goes, yeah, it's more such and such than Mike Nolan has ex-wives. And he would do that in front of Mike Nolan. Yeah, it was funny.
2: That's true. Generous of you, Dan.
0: So,
2: and generous of your listeners.
3: You
2: we got to hope you.
0: MSUDenver.me/Irv. If you loved listening to Irv in the history of this station, then go donate, and I'll match every dollar up to $3,000.
3: Well, bless your heart. That? Thank you so much.
0: And so I'm curious, Mark McIntosh.
3: Mm-hmm.
0: I did a little Googling. You are heavily involved in all this Irv Brown, this stuff honoring Irv Brown.
3: Right.
0: Why? What was your relationship?
3: Oh, gosh. You know, I knew you were going to ask that question, and so I thought about this. Irv maybe more than anybody else played a significant role in kind of the building of my brand in this market. When I got hired in '88 by Channel 4, Roger Ogden and Marv Rockford, you know, I was rookie out of
0: Marv Rockford. I remember that name.
3: Yeah, yeah. they sat me down and, you know, said, welcome to Denver. And basically the thing, and we were the home of the Buffs then. We want you to get in the back pocket of the CU football program because it was an emerging program.
0: Mm-hmm.
3: And we were the home of the Buffs. And so Irv and Joe, you know, they kind of knew that. And so they knew I flew on the team plane. I was basically embedded inside that football program. I had stories that nobody else had.
0: Mm.
3: And so Irv and Joe would invite me to come on the show.
0: Yeah.
3: And then we just got to be buds, and I got to be close with the family and Pat and, you know, especially Greg, because he coached up at CU. And I've just became very close with the family. And so when Irv passed, and I wasn't alone here, there was a lot of people say, what can we do to honor this guy? And for a little bit, we thought about building the Irv Brown Champion Center at Arvada High School.
0: I saw that. Where, you were involved in that. Yeah.
3: And where he won the state baseball championship back in 1964. And Steve Bell, who was a big wig with the Jefferson County Schools at the time, was on that team. And so we tried to get things going there, but it just didn't work out. But what a blessing. Then we turned to MSU Denver, where Irv was the first baseball coach. And the kids we work with, I talk to them all the time. When you walk into the gym, turn around and look up to the left. Up there on the Hall of Fame wall is Irv Brown. So this is a labor of love to honor a guy that meant so much to me.
0: Yeah, awesome, awesome. Now, I know how you know him. Like, he loved high school sports, and you were the goat of high school sports. So, yeah, your memories.
2: Well, so Irv gave me the same opportunity to grow the brand of Channel 4's high school prep coverage, and gave me a little time every Friday afternoon as we were driving out to the high school football games. We would talk high school football for 2, 3, 4, or 5 minutes, whatever it was, because cell phones had been invented at that point, so we could do that.
0: Yeah,
2: on the road, big step up there. But what you talk about, you know, Irv knew everything about every athlete from every generation and their grandfather. So I would I'm kind of focused. I'd be planned on what my games were that night. And I was going to talk to Irv. We were going to talk about these games and these records and these players. And you'd mention one player and off he'd go about the history, the schools, the parents, the grandparents, and all my planning kind of exploded. And that was great because it was the best radio you could listen to when Irv was on his roll.
0: Oh, yeah. Yeah. All right, so let's reset the table again. We'll have one more segment here. So msudenver.me/Irv. Here's what I want to do. 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All right, let's get a couple more stories in before we wrap the Dan Jacobs Show up today. 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

0: 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So go to msudenver.me/Irv. I would really love to see if we could, in honor of Irv's wife, who just passed away this past week, we could do a couple scholarships. So if you as listeners want to get in, go to that website, msudenver.me/Irv, donate. And if you buy the first scholarship, I'll kick in for the second one. I'll match every penny up to $3,000. So we'll get two scholarships, hopefully for next year. Now, a couple things I want to get to. You were talking about before the break about Irv helping people. I've never seen anybody like it. Like in our business, especially, and you and I, we could all talk behind the scenes about the backbiting and, you know, people's backstabbing and stuff like that. Irv Brown, the biggest thrill he got in life was lifting people up and connecting them, trying to get them into a mode of success. And Mark and Marcia, you both said he had, you know, he was just such a big champion of yours in the industry. So that's awesome. I want to get that out there. But you're tight with Greg Brown, who's his son, who's a big time coach.
1: Yep.
0: And so this is my favorite Greg Brown story. Irv would love to brag on Greg, talk about what a great coach he was and things like that. And he said, you know, it's funny, all these coaches talk. Like, they talk all the time. They're like little sewing circle, right? All the night. You know, he says the Stoops brothers call him every night. You know, and he just always continually told that story. In fact, one time we called up to get Bob Stoops on, you know, when he was rolling. And they said, you know, that's great. But no, Bob's, you know, coach is busy. And I said, well, can you tell him it's for Greg Brown's dad? And they said, yeah. I don't think it's going to matter. And then all of a sudden I get a call back. Well, that worked. So I'm like, that's great. So I was thinking about that, and I worked here for a long time, and then I left and went to law school. Mm-hmm. And I came back, and I thought, you know, this coaching thing's pretty easy. I'm watching a Broncos game during the Peyton Manning era, and something struck me that he's up there, Peyton's barking all these Omaha, and he's making all these play calls at the line, and I'm like, if I were the defenders, I would just go up in the gap and start spouting gibberish, just throw him off his game. This is an act of coaching brilliance. I'm like, somebody think, and then Irv's words came into my mind. I was like, I'm going to call, I'm going to reach out to Greg. And because I know they all talk. Yep. And so I emailed Greg. I forget, he was at Alabama at the time or whatever. And he wrote back. He was super nice. He was like, good to hear from you, Dan. And he was typical coach, tight lipped, like, well, you know, that would be great. But, you know, acted like, no, you could never do that.
1: Yeah.
0: That weekend, it's a game. You can Google it. The Philadelphia Eagles were doing that. They were shouting like, Papa John's, Papa John's. It was on the broadcast mics. And I thought, I'm really on my way, because that was coaching genius.
2: Brilliant.
0: The Broncos only scored about 52 points on the Eagles that weekend. So that was, you know, hey, my Greg Brown story.
2: Well, so quickly about Greg, Coach McCartney and I became very close over the years. And he always called Greg Brown the best secondary coach he's ever worked with.
0: Yeah, fantastic. And just, you know, he said he's got that charisma like Irv, and just, you know, good stuff. Marcia, tell me your favorite Irv Brown story.
3: Oh, my favorite Irv Brown story. I think I probably already told it about those afternoons where we were on the air, you know, early days of the cell phone, and the signal would drop out, and he just always took off, you know, talking about all the people he knew and everything he knew about them. And it was just so captivating to hear him tell those stories. There was one time, I don't know, he may have been calling one of our Channel 4 football broadcasts when we were doing the game of the week, and then we were doing the high school championship games. And he kept pointing to this one kid, and he wanted to tell the story about him, but I didn't give him the lead in I was supposed to. And I think he wanted to strangle me. I didn't do what I was supposed to do.
0: Yeah. No. One piece of advice that I adhere to, and I like telling the story. So I went away. I was here as a producer right before I left. I was kind of the third wheel in Irv and Joe, and Irv was trying to talk me out of it. He's like, you don't want to go to law school or whatever. And so I left, and I wasn't doing anything in radio. But Irv would always say yes to every opportunity. Mm-hmm. And he would tell the story about, like, when ESPN was first starting, they came to him and they said, well, you've done color for football before, right? And he was like, yeah, absolutely, do it all the time. He's like, he'd never done it. He worked the very first play-by-play broadcast.

0: broadcast on ESPN.
1: Yeah.
0: You've done bowling before, right? Yeah, I love bowling. He was doing bowling broadcasts. So he would always say that. And many years later, I was hosting over on Mile High Sports where mm-hmm. we had a big time afternoon drive show. It was Mac and Duke.
2: Drive Time with Mac and Duke.
1: Yes.
2: Ain't about us. It's all about you.
0: Yes. And so I was trying to get back over here on the fan, and I was trying to crack my way in, and I got they kind of put me on. I was doing a little bit of fill-in, and they said, well, Dan, you've done Sandy Clough's out of town for 2 weeks. You've done fill-in before by yourself, right? You've done solo. And I was like, sure, Irv Brown running through my head. Sure, absolutely. Now, of course, I'd never done that ever, you know, but I'll be boom. And that's been my niche here, you know, because the big-time athletes don't like getting lawyered up. So, you know, they said, Dan, you're better off by yourself. Right? So, yeah, but that was Irv Brown, man. That was quintessential Irv Brown.
2: Back to what you were talking about earlier, guts and personality.
0: Mm-hmm. Exactly. And
2: you
0: that was
2: following it.
0: I mean, I found that to be true. Like the people that are willing to do just enough, just have enough courage to not care if they're embarrassed, mm-hmm. that they have success. I mean, have you guys found that?
2: Yeah. And, you know, the one thing, you know, for me, I always remember when I initially got to the market, everybody said, you know, you need to have a shtick or something like that. And I just always felt like it's too complicated for me to sit and look into a camera that's got a red light on it and also pretend to be something I wasn't. And that Irv kind of always just be yourself.
1: Be yourself.
2: Be yourself.
1: Be yourself.
2: Be yourself.
1: And one quick story, and not about me, but Mark has brought one of our dear broadcasting friends, Mary Kay Morrow, onto the team. Yes,
0: yeah.
1: Do you? There you go. And she will take any play-by-play gig that comes her way. She's the voice of MSU women's volleyball, the national champions. You know, she's done RMAC championship games, and she was just doing the state championship track meet.
0: Oh, yeah.
1: So Mary Kay's young, but back in the day, her parents grew up in North Denver with Irv. So back to what we're saying, he's always willing to help. So Mary Kay goes to Irv. He gives her a role in the production area of his show, which leads to the next thing and the next thing. And for 35 years, she has been broadcasting here in this town because of the connection to Irv. I mean, he lifts people up. And Mark, I think our little slogan is honor, mentor, and educate when we talk about the Irv Brown Endowment Fund. So we're there to provide scholarship dollars. We're there to provide a networking conference that brings in some of the biggest industry professionals to talk to these students in sport management and journalism and media production. And that's all about what Irv was. So it's not just his name up there. We're doing what he would do.
0: Yeah, his mission. And by the way, he loved, you know, he did this job and he was great at it. And he was the godfather of sports talk, but you really wanted to light Irv up, talk to him about coaching or teaching. And he was a phenomenal coach and teacher. He had a baseball team in the top 25 at altitude in Colorado at CU, you know, like it's crazy. Final thoughts. Each of you all go to each one more time and your final thoughts.
2: Ladies first.
1: Oh boy. How did I get involved? McIntosh is like the best recruiter ever. Mm. He drags me in kicking and screaming. And you go to that first conference and see what these students are learning and hear their reactions to what the opportunities they're being given. You watch and learn the stories of the scholarship recipients. I was looking, I think half of our recipients are first generation college students, which mean that neither of their parents have received a 4-year degree. So this is one of those stepping stones, you know, for the family. And it really triggers that commitment to helping lift people up, young people who need a little lift. So your idea of msudenver.me/Irv, send in a donation. You're really, really making a difference.
0: Yeah. We're gonna match it today. Mark, you get 30 seconds.
2: 30 seconds. You know,
0: you make this show.
2: But Irv, you know, he was such a special man that I loved him dearly and got to love his family. And what we're building here, knowing what's meaning for these kids, but then also honoring her, I promise you, Irv is up there and now Pat's up there, and they're saying, we approve. Keep doing this.
0: Yeah. Don't get us misty-eyed. We only got 20 seconds left. I don't want to be bawling. All right. What a pleasure again. Go to msudenver.me. Let's honor Pat and Irv Brown. today. Let's do a couple scholarships for next year in their honor. You can do that. It's msudenver.me/Irv. There's a donate button in there, and we're going to make it happen. So cool. I know you're listening. You loved Irv. He loved you, as he said. This is how we're going to sign off today. Thanks for listening. You make this show, everybody. Baby, come home. Doesn't mind telling you he's right, you are wrong. He's reading your checks.

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12: That would make him the fifth active player to win a second straight MVP award.
2: Alexander and his teammates are getting set to take on the Spurs in the Western Conference Final. The battens in the Eastern Conference Final will be decided tonight as round two comes to a close. It's game seven between the Pistons and the Cavaliers in Detroit, with the winner moving on to face the Knicks. Pistons coach J.B. Bickerstaff talked about James Harden's foul-baiting ability when they used to work together.
12: He's got an unbelievable ability to manipulate what the rules are, right? And we were together 4 years in Houston. And, you know, you would watch him, and he and I would play one-on-one. And he would foul bait me, you know what I mean? Like, he would use, I'm serious, like, he would only get to play offense, and I would play defense.
2: That game can be heard tonight on ESPN Radio. Our coverage will get underway at 7:30 Eastern. The final round of the PGA Championship continues. John Rahm now tied with Alex Smalley atop the leaderboard, both at 6-under overall. Smalley's just played his first hole today. Rahm already 2-under in today's action. Two other golfers, including Justin Thomas, are one back of the lead. To baseball. Rivalry weekend is wrapping up. One of the games almost complete. Bottom of the eighth, Rays lead the Marlins 6-3. Yankees and Mets are tied at one as they play in the fifth inning. Also, it's the Braves lead the Red Sox 6-0. Phillies over the Pirates 3-0. Guardians lead the Reds 5-2.
13: Hey, it's Michelle Smallman, and coming up Monday, I've studied the NFL schedule, which means I'll tell you the exact week when Fernando Mendoza and other rookie quarterbacks will get their first start this season. 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